Thank you. So growing up, my family was, they did the best they could. My parents care a lot. And, I've gotten to learn mom and dad as an adult now. They are now Dan and Becky. And so I've gotten to learn more about their story and what motivates them and what they want to accomplish. And, for my dad, he wants to be a provider. He wants to know that, his efforts are enough for the people he cares about. So I wrote a song thinking about him and, hoping that he knows that I care about him, that he's enough, emotionally, financially, all those fun things. The song is called White Collar Savior, and I hope you like it.

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0: Thank you all so much.
1: Christian, while you get all wired for sound over here, tell me a little bit about your journey becoming a musician, singer, songwriter. If you would, of course, please.
2: I would love to. Thank you. It was not planned. We didn't coordinate this, but I think the song that I picked to play next really leans into this. So from a young age, I felt a lot of things really deeply and I didn't understand why. And whenever I listened to music, it brought out a lot of those feelings and it made me feel like, hey, I can actually harness this in something productive. So grew up, my grandparents were pastors. And so I sang in church. I always joke, I think they just handed me an unplugged microphone because I was like 6 years old.
1: Sure.
2: And I can't prove that, but you know, that's what I think it is. But I started listening to a lot of different singer-songwriters all through the years and really found like, this is what I want to do. But I just didn't believe why me out of everybody in the world? And so I would write things, but I wouldn't share it. In college, I had some friends who said, hey, this is actually not like you should do something with this. You should do poetry, do music. So I taught myself guitar. A couple of years went by and I didn't touch it again, but I was going through some counseling and my counselor told me, have you ever even looked up an open mic? Like, have you ever gone and done the thing that you're scared to do? And I was like, well, no, I haven't. And once I did that, and I was like, this is the most terrifying thing of my life, and I love it, and I want to do more of it. And so the journey has been learning just because something is difficult doesn't mean it's not worth doing.
1: Sure.
2: So as a musician, I've had to also do that. Just because it's difficult to talk about the loss of loved ones, the loss of faith, the loss of dreams, doesn't mean it's not worth talking about. And this song that I'm going to play for you all is one that I released back in January. It's a song called Lost in the Blue, and it's about my experience with borderline personality disorder, with relationships and family and friendships, and feeling ashamed of that for a long time and not knowing why these habits kept returning. And then finally being able to put that into a song. So it is available for you to listen to. If you or someone that you care about deals with anything like borderline personality, bipolar disorder, I hope my dream, my hope is that this resonates. So I hope that you enjoy it. It's called Lost in the Blue.

0: Thank you all.
1: Okay, can we all just agree that Christian has a really great voice too?
2: Coming up, we have our featured speaker. Our program is designed to generate conversation and engage our powers of reason, not as a forum to start debates. The following presentation has been prepared by our speaker and not by Casey Oasis. Please respect the views of our speaker, and if you have any questions, a Q&A portion will follow as time permits. This is Bryson Ripley, going to be coming up and sharing for us today. Bryson is with the Veterans for Peace and is an organization of military veterans and allies dedicated to building a culture of peace, exposing the true cost of war, and advocating for justice at home and abroad. Please give a warm Oasis welcome to Bryson Ripley.
3: Thank you. All right. Thank you, everyone, for having me. First time wearing such cool tech, so forgive me if I need to get used to it a little bit. But yes, I'm Bryson Ripley. I'm a member of Veterans for Peace Kansas City, and I'm here to present a veteran perspective, right? I'm a sociology major right now. Sociology is all about perspectives, looking through lenses, so that's what I like to do, look through the veteran perspective at the issues of our world today. So obviously there was already a great warning before, but I'd also like to give a warning. I'm not an expert. While I am going to college using my veteran benefits right now, that doesn't mean that I'm extremely knowledgeable. A lot of this is just experience, firsthand seeing things, and you may disagree, and that's totally fine. I'd love to talk about it. And I might talk about some things that might be a little upsetting, a little emotional. That's kind of like what war is. So, obviously I was in the Marines, 2014 to 2019 in the Marine Corps as a correction specialist. I always like to say, it's not the job I wanted. It was the job that my recruiter lied me into. And you talk to veterans, across the entire political spectrum. That's usually a running thing. Recruiters, they don't always like telling you the truth, but, that picture, on the left there is me, right out of boot camp, freshly indoctrinated, still at attention, standing next to my father. And then the next one, is one of the Marine Corps balls I went to, probably about halfway through my service. But I was in the military. There's the proof. So I was in Veterans for Peace, or I am in Veterans for Peace, I should say. What is Veterans for Peace? Well, we're a national and international organization, a nonprofit membership organization founded in 1985. It started after the Vietnam War, after all the protests that were going on there. There was a lot of Veterans for Peace in Vietnam. So this is kind of a natural progression after that. But mainly it is military veterans across the world. Mainly in the U.S., though, but there are, membership is allowed for people that are associated or maybe you're just interested in helping with the particular causes. So we're really open to everyone, but mainly veterans, because that's what it's all about. And contrary to what some think, we're not all hippies. There's a lot of educated people in Veterans for Peace, people dedicated to particular causes, the climate crisis, different aspects of militarism. And really, we're just an organization of education. We like educating people about our particular topics that we're very experienced in. So here's our statement of purpose. We like to read this before every meeting we have. It kind of grounds us in what we're there to do. And really, the statement of purpose is what our overlapping issues are. So society also has a lot of different social problems that different people are trying to tackle. But it is my perspective and the perspective of many people in Veterans for Peace, which I should say I'm not necessarily speaking for. We see being anti-war as the main thing because so many other issues could easily be solved if we were not spending the kind of money we were on war. So one, to increase the public awareness of the causes and costs of war, to restrain our governments from intervening overtly and covertly in the internal affairs of other nations. A lot happens that we don't actually get told as American citizens, as United States citizens. Three, to resist racism and repression in our home communities. to oppose the militarization of law enforcement, to end the arms race, and to reduce and eventually eliminate nuclear weapons, although I'm trying to get them to change the eventually eliminate, because I think it really should be, we need to get rid of nuclear weapons. Six, to seek justice for veterans and victims of war, to abolish war as an instrument of national policy, and to promote a sustainable and peaceful world. So that's what we're really about in Veterans for Peace, especially Veterans for Peace Kansas City here. And then we use nonviolent means to do that. So, you know, we're you know, Veterans for Peace. We don't want to see more people get hurt. So in veteran organizing, in organizing in general, there's usually going to be people that you look up to. And, you know, I really like using the term patron saints of organizing, which I learned from another veteran group I was in called Common Defense. But Howard Zinn is one of the main individuals we like looking up to. Not a lot of people know he was a World War II veteran. Anyone familiar with People's History of the United States? Amazing. It's an amazing book. You know, we really love it because it's not just presenting a history from the ruling class perspective, but of the people, the actual movements that drive that societal change. So Howard Zinn served in World War II as a bombardier, and a lot of his anti-war perspective was influenced by being a bombardier, dropping weapons and munitions over Europe and seeing the devastation that happened. There's a few pictures of him. Obviously, before the war, looks super happy. Middle of the war, doesn't look like it's going so well, but, you know, that's how it goes. And I a few quotes from Zinn that I absolutely love. There's no flag enough to cover the shame of killing innocent people. You know, he was very passionate about getting people to think about nationalism. What does it mean? What is healthy nationalism? What is unhealthy nationalism? Historically, the most terrible things, war, genocide, slavery, have not resulted from disobedience, but from obedience. So another big thing, he came out of World War II, so he saw what obedience does to a society, what just following people blindly does to a society. So he wrote a lot about that. And then probably one of my all-time favorite quotes, you can't be neutral on a moving train. Our society is moving, humanity is moving, and we're all on the train, right? And if you're not doing anything, then that is still being okay with the things that are happening. So I always use that to kind of drive people to be interested in helping the community and helping society. But, the next person, anyone familiar with this guy? Anyone? So this is Major General Smedley Butler. He joined the military at the age of 16 after the USS Maine was blown up. Controversy about how that ship was blown up, but he joined, spent almost his entire life, worked his way all the way up to Major General, and was in many different campaigns. He is probably most famous for having been awarded 2 Medals of Honor, not a feat that has happened very often in our country's history. He also is famous for stopping a fascist coup in the 1930s called the Business Plot. But we really like him in Veterans for Peace because he wrote this book called War is a Racket. And it's all about how he joined the military thinking one thing, but got out understanding, having a different, complete perspective on what our military is, what it does, and who is using it for what. So it starts out as War is a Racket. It always has been. It's probably the oldest, easily the most profitable, surely the most vicious. It's the only one international in scope. It's the only one in which profits are reckoned in dollars and the losses in lives. A racket is best described, I believe, as something that is not what it seems to the majority of the people. Only a small inside group knows what it's about. It's conducted for the benefit of the few, the expense of the very many. Out of war, a few people make huge fortunes. So that's really the basis of our perspective in veteran anti-war organizing. We understand that war is only happening because particular people, particular systems, particular industries are driving us to do these things. And as soon as we have a full understanding of how those things operate, we can actually end war. So, you know, like Smedley Butler says, what is it all about? It's about money, power. You know, I basically already covered this. It's making certain people filthy rich. It's a part of this military industrial complex, these systems designed to keep things running, to make money. And while we're suffering, that military industrial complex, along with the corporations that inhabit it, are fueling that cycle of war. So it's not about national security. It's more so about empire security. It's about protecting the bottom line. And, you know, how do we know we're the empire, right? We like to think, you know, we're very in-group, out-group psychology-wise. And we like to think that, you know, the U.S., you know, oh, we're doing all these amazing things around the world. But from our perspective in anti-war organizing, we're the empire. So how do we know we're that empire? And I like to look back in history, right? Look at all the other empires that have existed through our history as a species. This is the height of the Roman Empire, the height of their military strength. And this is where all the military bases were, right? So you want to get a good sense of what the empire is and where it is, where the tendrils are. Look at where their military bases are. So where are all the military bases today? Well, the U.S. has got 861, give or take, in 95 countries, give or take, always fluctuating because we're always creating new ones. Sometimes we're getting rid of them. Sometimes they're getting blown up. Like recently, some military bases might not be existing anymore. And then, of course, the previous reigning champ of colonial imperial resource extraction across the world, the U.K., Britain, they still have about 118 in 38 different countries. Turkey, 131. We talk a lot about China and how they're this imperialist country doing the same things that most other countries are doing, but they've got about six bases in six different countries. Doesn't seem as intense of a threat as you might think. Some other different countries. I was really surprised about Japan. Knowing their history, I was surprised that there wasn't more with them. So, overlapping issues. We talked about the different parts of the Statement of Purpose and Veterans for Peace. One of them, obviously, to abolish war as an instrument of national policy. So here's a great picture as of about 2020, where all of our U.S. military bases were. We're all over the world. We have more than any other country, most countries combined. And, you know, what's the purpose? Why do we have these everywhere? Right? So, you know, we're the empire. We got to continue the existence of our empire, continue the power and privilege that's being given to particular people. So how else do you do that other than have a bigger stick than everyone else, right? Everyone's going to fall in line when you're the one holding the weapons. So... obviously, nuclear weapons is an issue that a lot of people are worried about. We had a whole Cold War where we were threatened for multiple decades. It's still an issue now. And this is not just U.S. nuclear weapons, but nuclear weapons across the entire planet. And you can see these little black areas here. These are areas where nuclear submarines are positioned so that they can be on the ready and fire nuclear weapons at any moment. And fun fact, the DOE is actually, traditionally we've made about 10 to 20 plutonium pits, for new nuclear weapons every year. But the DOE is trying to change that and up it to 100 new plutonium pits a year to create an entirely new arsenal of nuclear weapons. And of course we don't need new nuclear weapons because the ones we have are fine. Plutonium pits do not go bad. They actually last hundreds of years, and we don't need to worry about them. But, you know, this is an issue that we're not going to get rid of until war and why the war is happening is addressed. Anyone worried about climate change? Anyone? Show of hands. Yeah, that's good. That's good. Climate change is absolutely terrifying, especially as a 33-year-old. I'd like to, you know, live as long as I can, but it doesn't look like it's going to be so great to me if we can't get this climate change thing figured out. And how are we going to figure out climate change if we don't tackle the biggest polluters on our planet? Well, the U.S. military is probably the largest polluter on our planet, not just of greenhouse gases, but of forever chemicals, of minerals that are toxic to people and to the earth, radioactive components of different weaponry are affecting the places that we're conducting military operations in. A great example is in Iraq, Afghanistan. Titanium was a part of particular weapons, and studies have been done where the population, the children that are growing up in those areas now, those same minerals and chemicals are in their bodies from when we conducted those wars 20, 30 years ago. And those same chemicals that are in those people growing up in those areas are in the veterans coming home to us. So veterans, we're connected in that way. But climate change isn't going to go away unless you figure out why we're going to war and fix that in the first place, right? We're, it's just mind boggling. I can't bring up enough, the different components of climate change and how the military, our military is affecting that. And obviously we're, really out there protecting oil companies. That's usually where I get the most looks when I start talking about corporations. But we're protecting that racket, and like Smedley Butler said, he was a muscle for the mafia, and that's what our military is doing right now. We're a muscle for these corporations that are trying to protect those foreign markets that we make so much money. Well, we don't, but those corporations, those oligarchs, those billionaires, they're making a lot of money off that. And of course, anyone familiar with the recent news about the jet fuel? Well, the past few months, the U.S. military has kept us on the hush, but we leaked 32,000 gallons of jet fuel into a river and just didn't tell anyone for 2 months, right? And this is just the tip of the iceberg. The things that our government does not want us to know about how we're just obliterating our earth is just, to me, deeply depressing. So it would be good to take some time on your own and just look at there's a documentary called Earth's Greatest Enemy that I would definitely recommend watching. You should be able to find it online for free. But it is all about all of the military bases that are currently polluting our planet, all the ways our different weaponry pollutes. So definitely check that out. To oppose the militarization of law enforcement. Well, anyone familiar with that frog there? I know a few people might. I just like pointing out the fact that, we've got our police uniform here, and then we've got someone wearing Marine Corps issue MARPAT uniforms, right? Very interesting. High speed, low drag, helmets that usually the operators, Navy SEALs are wearing. We've got weaponry. Well, not weapon. This isn't particularly a weapon. We've got machinery. We've got tools that are being sold from our military, because what do we do after we produce all these machines? Well, we got to get rid of them somehow. Why not just sell them to the police? So why is this bad? Why is the militarization of the police bad? I mean, they're here to protect us, right? Well, that's the laser button. Well, the next slide might be a little emotional, so I just wanted to preface it with just a statement about that. I apologize if it sparks any particular emotion, but this is why the militarization of the police is bad. This is Alex Preddy, VA nurse, someone who was taking care of veterans, conducting his First Amendment, conducting many different rights that we are supposed to have as United States citizens, and he's confronting two law enforcement officers, right? Well, we've got military-issue beanies, the same color that Marines are issued, probably actual previous military equipment. We've got these flak jackets, not very well put together, not actually. I always like seeing when police aren't using military equipment correctly, but not really put on correctly. It's the same color that's issued by the Marines. We've got a drop pouch, which is supposed to be used for dropping your used magazines into. So why do they have that? And of course the masks, that's a whole other conversation that I don't think I'll get into right now. But, you know, I'm a psychology and sociology major right now, and I love talking about psychology. What does this do to their brains wearing military equipment? What is their mindset going into communities when they're wearing nothing but military equipment and masks, right? It may not be them doing that on purpose, but I guarantee the people that are making the decisions in positions of power within the power elite, that they are thinking about these things like the psychological aspect of militarizing the police and sending them into our communities. So that's what I, you know, that's what I think about when I see police using these things. It's disgusting. They shouldn't be using these things. And that's why us and Veterans for Peace are against the militarization of the police. Anyone familiar with the Stanford Prison Experiment? If you want to get more into the psychology of authority dynamics, definitely check that out. You'll probably learn about it in any intro to psych course. Just to bring it down a little bit post, I feel like the last one's a bit, emotion, charged. We've got our Save Our VA program. This is very near and dear to veterans because we're told that we're, you know, going to be taken care of, and that as long as we join and we serve honorably, we won't have to worry about anything. If we get hurt, we're going to be taken care of. Well, that's not what we're seeing. Veterans healthcare is under attack. It's been under attack for a very long time, and that's because of privatization. Is anyone familiar with who started privatization, who kind of first coined that term? It wasn't in our language, I will say. It was actually in German. But privatization is this process where public goods are sold off to private entities, not necessarily because it's more efficient or better, but because usually it's like a thank you to the people that are helping the people in power, the corporations that are helping the people in power. So the VA is going through this process. A good example here in Kansas City is there's a record-keeping system that was publicly produced by our government, by workers within the government. It was working just fine. There was no issues with it. But for some reason, some people decided, well, what if we actually had a private record-keeping situation and we just sold that off to this private corporation, Cerner, and they produced their own record-keeping system that we could use? Well, that's what's going on within the Kansas City VA right now and several other VAs. And it's actually making our healthcare worse. And from what I've been told by the people working in the VA, they don't like it. So all of these factors are converging into making our healthcare system worse, so that there is justification to say, well, look, the healthcare is bad, the veterans aren't getting the healthcare they need, and that's because it's the government. The government is causing these problems, so how do we fix that? We sell it off to these private entities, and they'll just do it better. But in reality, they're making a killing, and taxpayers are paying way more than they actually need to. So I won't get too much more into that. But and then just a few other issues that are under that umbrella of anti-war. Here's a few of the different working groups that Veterans for Peace nationally has created. Drones, obviously, we want to get rid of that because anytime you're making the murder, the unaliving of people easier, the easier it is to use those tools, the easier it is for ruling class actors to gain the majority of control of those tools to use. So traditionally, war has always been fought where citizens of a country go and they do their thing. And if something bad is happening, there's a chance for the citizens to say, actually, we don't want that. Well, by adding AI, into these systems, having drones where literally anyone could be flying, and literally like your kid could fly these drones. It's producing the situations where authoritarian actors can then just blow things up whenever they want, right? I don't know if anyone's familiar with that situation, but There were some boats that supposedly had drug traffickers, and our military just blew them up. Well, what happened to due process? What if those people were being forced to be in that situation? What if their families were being held hostage and they had nothing to do that, if they even were drug traffickers? So drones and AI and military is extremely dangerous, and that's why we're opposing that. Going back to the climate issue, you know, I spoke about certain weaponry having particular chemicals. We have uranium ammunition. Uranium is a very dense substance, and it gets through armor easier. So, of course, what do? You put it in a bullet, you shoot it at things, but then that uranium is in that spot forever, unless you clean it up. And I just added that picture there of you can go online and buy a fake version of this ammunition because, maybe I don't get into that anymore. But, working groups we have, homeless veterans. Why are there homeless veterans? Do we have the money to take care of them? Yes, we do, but we're spending that all on war. Nuclear abolition, well, we don't need nuclear weapons if we're not having war. The China Working Group, that's just to improve relations. We got a book club. Democracy and Peace, we're trying to, you know, it's surprising to me that now there are people that aren't actually into democracy. We have a labor working group. We're very adamant about workers being able to withhold labor if something bad is going on. So, like, you know, if your factory is producing weapons that are killing people that shouldn't be getting killed overseas, they should be able to withhold that labor and say, no, we're not going to produce these things and not get fired because of it. So, and then, of course, the Conscientious Resistance Working Group is all about working with active duty to educate them about what's going on in the world and why they have, or the fact that they have the option to back out, conscientiously object if they choose to. So why be anti-war first? Well, every issue, whatever issue you care about, homelessness, the climate, being able to afford food and medical for your children and family, which is supposed to be there, so I don't know why that I got cut out. That all comes down to where we're putting our resources, where we're putting our money. And the majority of our money in our country is going to war. National security. Is it national security? No. It's all about protecting our empire. So when next time you're at the pump and you see that those gas prices, think about why, right? Why is it just that we're just going into a small little conflict that, you know, is protecting our country in some way? Or is it, I lost my train of thought a little bit. Part of being a veteran is your brain is kind of messed up sometimes. So it kind of happens. But you know, gas is an essential part of reproducing life in our country, and it goes into everything. And if we're producing wars that make gas prices go up, it affects everything. It affects what's going into that thing right there. So that affects how much food is being produced. It affects how that food can transited around our country. So everything is really just falling under that umbrella of anti-war, at least to veterans in the anti-war movement. So what all these wars, military conflicts, which is really just doublespeak, what's it all about? It's about protecting that racket. It's about empire security. It's about ensuring that corporations and oligarchs, the power elite within our military institutions and governmental institutions, it's ensuring that their power, their positions are not going to be affected. That's what it's all about. So thank you so much. I'd love to take a few questions.
1: Excellent, excellent. Thank you. We are going to have some questions. Jason's going to tell me when to cut it off. Sydney is going to be first.
0: Hi. Also, thank you for your service. I have a question. So my father enlisted when he was 18. This was 2 years after the draft ended for Vietnam. And part of his motivation for enlisting was he was just a young, poor inner city kid. That's kind of like your outlet if you want any kind of opportunity in life. So my question is what are the Veterans for Peace doing to kind of stop that mindset at the start? You know, maybe be like, hey, this isn't your only option, for people who feel like are fed that narrative of, oh, if you go, you do the thing, you get discharged honorably, you'll be taken care of, and that's clearly not the case. So are you guys doing anything to kind of combat that at the front side, almost kind of like in opposition to a like a recruitment?
3: Yes, thank you for that question. We do try and work as much as possible with youth to educate them on their options. We've had programs where we go into schools to educate the kids, usually in high school, about what their options are. And even if they're still really dead set on the military, we don't say not join, you know, at least just be educated before you go in. And obviously I'd much rather have a spectrum of people in the military rather than just fascists. Mainly we work, in providing educational resources. We give out pamphlets and then we do kind of school programs, things like that. Yeah.
1: Okay.
3: Thank you.
1: We got one more question over here. Lots of questions today.
4: So are you saying you were implying that the Nazis were into privatization?
3: They coined the term. I can't speak German, so I don't know how they said it. The term privatization was kind of translated in some academic work in the 60s. But they were the first ones to, not necessarily the first ones, but part of their post power grab strategy was to pay off the people that helped them get there. A great book I would recommend is Black Shirts and Reds by Michael Parenti. And it kind of goes into how fascism wasn't just about, wasn't just about particular things, but behind the scenes, it was really about being anti-leftist. So after they got into power, they sold off all of the public infrastructure, the public goods, like there was a factory producing cars or radios for the public that was government run. They would just say, well, for penny on the dollar, we're going to sell this to this private person, this private individual, so that they can run it. So it wasn't necessarily making anything better. It was more of just a way to pay off the people that helped them get to where they go. And our country has a long history of doing the exact same thing. We're still doing it now. So.
5: Can you hear me? Okay. My question is, where does Veterans for Peace, what areas do you find or even just suspect you get the most pushback from Big Oil?
3: From Big Oil? I wouldn't necessarily say our organization has gotten pushback as a whole. Going out and tabling and organizing in the community and talking to people, I think the biggest thing is fighting the individual propaganda, the people that have been propagandized to believe particular things about the oil industry, and oil in general. So I would probably say that's our biggest, wall. Not that we can't handle it. We understand, we research these things and know that, the behind the scenes things of why they're pushing this propaganda about oil, but, it's usually going into a community or into a place and a particular person, not necessarily a company or someone in the company, but that person is like, well, you know, I watched, or the oil man, or what's the doctor thing. Our country has a very, very long history of oil specific propaganda. And that's really because the oil companies have had such a long history of controlling our country. Smedley Butler talks about it. He talks about how he was a part of that protection racket for Big Oil, specifically in his book, War is a Racket. So,
1: hey, this is our last question.
6: Are they still having to clean up the massive mess of landmines and chemical crap in Vietnam?
3: Yes. So we do have a Vietnam-specific working group that goes and helps with not necessarily clean up, but just like international relations with that. I'm not sure our government has helped clean up any of those things. I don't think our government has helped clean up any of the mess it's made around the world. It's not even cleaning up the mess that it's making in our own country. In fact, it is continuing to make a mess everywhere. And instead of putting money into cleaning those things up, we're putting all that money into making more war, into new weaponry, into new things. I think the majority of that cleanup has been done by international, like, nonprofit organizations, and then specifically the Vietnam government, the Vietnamese government. So, but I'm not completely knowledgeable, so I can't say for sure.
2: Okay, great. Let's give him a big round of applause. Thank you once again. All right, Christian is going to come up and play us one more song.
7: I had a different song prepared today, but I think we all need to be reminded that there's still beauty in this world, and it's what makes the world turn. I felt compelled to say before I go that you are the good that you choose despite the bad in the world. And I hope that this last song sends you off with a little bit of a reminder of that beauty. It's a song called The Rotation of the Earth, and I hope you enjoy it.

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1: Excellent, excellent. Let's give one giant round of applause again for Christian. Thank you so much for coming. And that's all I got, guys. Love ya. See you next time.
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3: All right, thank you so much for listening to A Taste of Tejano. My name is Michael Ledesma, and I'm here as your host this evening. My co-host, Tommy Andrade, unfortunately had something to do tonight, but I'm always happy to fill in. And it's always great to have you guys here listening to A Taste of Tejano. I hope you had a great Memorial Day weekend. It was a great three-day weekend for me. Beautiful weather, beautiful times with family and everything like that. And hope you all had a beautiful weekend, even if you had to work. And we always remember those who have passed, especially those serving in our military and everything like that. And those who are overseas right now, serving, in our military as well. And I also want to spend a special shout out to, gosh, I forgot already. Sorry about that. I don't know why I said that, but you know, yeah. But thank you again so much for listening. I hope you're enjoying the beautiful weather. Oh, I want to special shout out to all the graduates out there again, and to all the people finishing school this last week. And I know May is coming and the summer weather is here. It's getting a little warm out there. So stay hydrated, everyone. And we're definitely coming up to some big parties, fiestas. It is definitely time to be outside with the family and dance to some great music. And I know we have the Tejano convention coming up as well. Vegas Tejano Takeover. I always say convention because I grew up with convention, and many other things coming up. I'll announce later in the show, but right now we'll continue with the music. Here we go.

All right. We want to spend a special shout out. I just got a text from my co-host. he wanted to spend a special shout out to his dad, Michael Andrade, whose birthday was yesterday, and to all the birthdays in May. Happy birthday. Happy birthday. And we're coming up on June. So if you had a birthday, just give us a shout out. We would love to announce you on the radio. So here's for you, Michael.

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3: All right, thank you so much for listening to A Taste of Tejano. 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I'll be here until about 10 o'clock, but don't change the channel because Jorge with Breaking Through the Darkness will be with you from 10 to midnight playing some good music for you. And thank you again to anyone who's listening out there. 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And we definitely could not do it without you. I hope you all have a great week. Enjoy some beautiful weather. Stay safe out there and take care of each other. And God willing, me and Tommy will be back next week with another episode of A Taste of Tejano. Good night, everyone.

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This is your show, Break It Through the Darkness, alternative Spanish music every Tuesday night into midnight. My name is Jorgito de Boada. 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Stay with me. We're going to be here till midnight with the best, with the old, with the new, and a lot of old stuff. Any question, please give me a call, 816-931-5534.

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And also want to say hi to my friend David on there that are not just chilling, enjoying the weather, beautiful night, good music. 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

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You're in the High Voltage Tornado.

0: All right, you rockers. It is the Night Prowler here on the High Voltage Rock and Roll Radio Show on a historic night. And me and Kickin' Kylie are both here for a joint show. We're going to take it out in style. The High Voltage Show will be taking a five-month hiatus up until November of this year as we evaluate things moving forward and see where we go with the show. And with that, I'm going to send a big shout-out to a couple of my loyal listeners and other people who have called in here. I appreciate all the call-ins and thoughts and requests over the years. Shout-out to Dave down south. Shout-out to Larry up north and Scott and Bruce and Chris and Jim. And, oh, I'm sure I'm missing a few names out there. But anyway, we're going to start tonight's show off. I'm doing the first hour. We're going to do a couple more AC/DC songs because, again, that's what I'm known for. That's what the High Voltage Show was all about for me, was to really be able to promote my love for AC/DC.
1: Can I just so,
0: and quick something here before we go. Hold on a second.
2: Hello, this is Jorge Tabay. You know the show before these guys and. I know we talk about it, you know, this little rest and time off they're going to take. And they just live by surprise. We've been together for the last past 16 years. And I'm happy and I'm sad, but I know it's going to be great for you guys. And I know we talk about it. Just living everybody. I mean, we've been together for the last past 16 years. And it's been like a family, like every Tuesday. Talk for a few minutes, you know about ourselves, each other, music, et cetera, et cetera. So I just want to tell you, I want to cry, all right, because I'm a big rocker, but I wish you the best. Take these times off, like we talk about it, and just, you know, do whatever you have to do. And I hope I can see you in the next few months. So good luck to you.

I'm not even on the air. Hey guys, hey, this is the Night Prowl here. Just want to say a big shout out back to Jorge, Breaking Through Darkness. It's been great having him as the show before mine for the last 16 years. Both me and Kick and Kylie appreciate him, and we appreciate all the times he's covered for us, and we loved covering his show whenever he needed a little bit of help his way. And hopefully we'll see him, and we'll see the KKFI here again in a few months. And with that, let's get the rock and roll going.

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1: All right, rockers, I tell you what, this is the last hour for now of the Night Prowler here. That was a triple shot of AC/DC, my favorite band, and the name behind not only the High Voltage show, the song High Voltage, but the song Night Prowler behind my name, my nom de plume, which I don't write, but I do write verbally, I guess. So I hope you dug that. AC/DC will forever be my favorite band with Bon Scott. And I'm going to play before I start my theme set, I'm going to play a song, one of my favorite songs, off the great, great Judas Priest album, Painkiller. And that is a song, Nightcrawler, which is a name I also considered as a little trivia. If I wasn't going to be the Night Prowler, I was going to be the Nightcrawler. But I went with Night Prowler, which I think is better anyway. But let's go ahead and play that great Priest song. It's good stuff. I'll be back, tell you about my set for the last part of my hour, and we'll keep on rocking.

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0: It's late. Wednesday is evolving into Thursday. I look down at my watch. It's broken, but a lot of things are broken. It's been a long day. Who am I kidding? It's been a long year. But I know I'm not alone in feeling this way, because I have a friend that'll help me melt it all away. I tune in to 90.1 FM, KKFI, Kansas City Community Radio, right as DJ Flo begins his radio show, Astral Connection. And then, finally, the time presents itself to me, 12 a.m. Thursday morning. But then I think to myself, what is time if it isn't a good time?
1: All righty. We got a half hour here. I got just enough time for a short little theme set of lipstick and leather. That's what's going to be my set for this last show tonight. We're going to kick it off with Y&T with Lipstick and Leather, followed by a couple of songs, again, from the classic Judas Priest. They're definitely one of my probably top 10 favorite bands of all time, with Hellbent for Leather and Leather Rebel. Following that, we're going to slip in a little bit of this band Danger Zone with Lipstick on the Lens, followed by Lucifer with Leather Demon, and Saxon's Denim and Leather. So good stuff there. Hope you dig it. Let's go ahead and jump into that Y&T. Great band. It's been around for over 50 years, although only one original member is left at this point, and that's Dave Menichetti. And long may he keep rocking. I got to see him this year down on the Monsters of Rock cruise. He still got it. And hope you dug this classic from the mid-'80s, Lipstick and Leather.

All right, my friends, that was the end of the Lipstick and Leather set. Give you a quick little recap. We started off with Y&T's Lipstick and Leather, followed by Judas Priest with Hellbent for Leather and Leather Rebel. Danger Zone with Lipstick on the Lens. And then we had Leather Demon by Lucifer. And lastly, Saxon's Denim and Leather. I had a few other songs, but not enough time to play them tonight. And I'm going to close out this set, my set, with, I don't know, one of the songs I always figured as a finale. It's not the only song I've ever picked as a finale, but it is also one of my favorite bands of all time, and that is Motorhead. Rest in peace to Lemmy Kilmister. Rest in peace to Filthy Phil. Rest in peace to Fast Eddie Clark, the classic trio. Rest in peace to Phil Campbell. Rest in peace to Wurzel. So many members of Motorhead. There's a couple of original members. I can't remember their names because they only played on the very first album that have also passed away as well. But this one is a classic Motorhead song from the classic time period, the early 80s, late 70s. And that is Motorhead with Killed by Death. Stay tuned. Kick and Kylie will be up here in a bit. And she'll be ready to rock you for the rest of the night.

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1: Hey, hey, all you metal maniacs. It's the one, the only Keegan Kylie, and of course I am hosting here with the Night Prowler on 90.1 FM, KKFI Kansas City Community Radio. And yes, you all heard him. We are taking a hiatus, hopefully until the fall. So haven't had a break. It's I think next month will mark 11 years that I started hosting the show with the Night Prowler. He and I co-hosted for, I think, the first couple of years before I started, before we started trading off. And it's been a lot. A lot of festivals over the years that we've highlighted, a lot of, fallen rockers that we've given paid tribute to and everything. And it's just been, it's been awesome. I've been kicking Kylie for over 11 years, including when I was in college. It was once I graduated, moved to Kansas City, and the Night Prowler was here, and I just jumped right in, and he let me just kind of continue where I left off there. And I'm really grateful for that, and pretty grateful getting to play. I always made the joke, it's like, not everyone can just play Cannibal Corpse on the air. And so, I mean, and we played a lot of stuff too, and kind of really grateful for that, and awesome. I found a lot of amazing bands along the way. But, so you all know I'm, pretty into doing the theme sets. I always have some sort of theme. Usually my first hour is bands coming to town or whatever it may be. And the second hour just being songs entirely made up of one specific topic I choose. Of course, tonight I'm choosing Goodbye, for now at least. And so we're going to start out with Slipknot Goodbye, followed by Serj Tankian Goodbye Gate 21. So let's go ahead and continue the second hour.

That was Battle Beast with Last Goodbye. Next up, we have Ozzy with Goodbye to Romance. You all knew I had to throw that one in there. Followed by Volbeat, Goodbye Forever. Well, we're hoping it's not forever, but goodbye. It goes with the theme.

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3: All right, so that last one was Bon Jovi, Never Say Goodbye. Next up, we have White Lion, Farewell to You, followed by Megadeth, 1,000 Times Goodbye.

0: That was Social Distortion with Bye Bye Baby. Thank you for tuning in to the High Voltage Rock and Roll Radio Show. This is Kicking Kylie, and I'm here with the Night Prowler. And so this is just kind of a different little goodbye. But I've got the Night Prowler here, and I just wanted to say a couple more things. Like, man, you brought me in, like, it was right after I moved to Kansas City, 2015, freshly graduated out of college. And we met at a show like a little over a year prior before I moved here. And we bumped into each other at a Destruction show and found out we're both into radio. Like, what are the odds of that? And you said, if you're ever in town, we can host together. I moved here and then you stuck by your word. And now I'm hosting with you. And
1: well, I appreciate everything that you've done by being on the show with me. You kept it going probably longer than I would have. If I'd just done this by myself, I probably would have stopped back in 2020. I do want to also send a big shout out. I mean, well, before I move on to that, just to say it's really been great hosting the last 11 years almost now with you. And I hope all the fans of the show have enjoyed both the songs that I've played and Kylie's played, as we both love rock and metal, and we have slightly different tastes, but it's still all in the same genre overall. And while I might, I'm almost 20 years older, I do like a little bit more 70s maybe and 80s, and she might like some of that as well as more modern stuff and heavier stuff. But I think we give a really good cross view of
0: absolutely
1: heavy music in general. I do want to send a shout out back many years, if you've been listening since the beginning, since this show was originally The Rocker with Kurt Mason before he passed away in 2010. And at that point, I was probably one of the last ones actually contacted and brought into the show. The strong man Calvin Cotton was here, as well as Terrible Travis, Anarchy Al, Big John, and the Metal Chef, Chris Kelly. They all spent many times up here with us. There was often a pretty full room of people up here playing different kinds of music. We did a lot of stuff off of CDs back then, and then later on MP3s, and sometimes, off of just online sources to source the music to play for the show. And all of them were very instrumental in the very beginnings of the High Voltage show and keeping it going. And while many of them moved on to other things or just decided they didn't want to be up this late at night for many years in a row, Big John, went on and did his own show on an online radio station. And the other guys all basically moved on from the business or moved out of town and couldn't do it anymore. But again, I just want to say a big shout out to them. If any of them are listening, if not, probably they're not listening, but I appreciated what their contributions were to the show and the fact that they kept us going. And those first few years were definitely wanting to keep this going in the memory of The Rocker and Kurt. And without him, there wouldn't be this Metal Time slot. It used to be midnight to 5 a.m., and we cut that back because 5 hours of radio is just too much to do when you're a full-time worker and trying to do this show in the middle of the night. And anyway, that's pretty much all I've got to say. I hope you've all enjoyed the High Voltage show, that you've enjoyed all the songs that we've played over the years. And with that, hopefully maybe I will be back here in the fall. We will see in November. But for now, this will be it. Adios, amigos, as the last Ramones album would say. And until we meet again, peace out from me.
0: And I'd also like to give a shout out to our fellow listeners as well. We've literally had listeners from all over the world. We, of course, have the locals here in Kansas City. And thank you, guys. I know you're listening right now. You've already called and talked to the Night Prowler for a bit. And I know there's some nights where it's just I'm not always willing to talk, so I apologize for that. Don't always answer. But I am super appreciative. But we have had people, and then we've had messages of people from all over the world. And bands who aren't, quote-unquote famous, who have sent us their music, and we played them, and I know they're super appreciative, and it's just been really excellent. And I think I've only cried two other times on air when Ozzy passed and when Eric Wagner of Trouble passed, and I didn't think I would. I kind of am. But I think we should do if we don't continue after the fall when we come back, we should do one big final farewell. But again, we're going to say hiatus for now. But I always sign off by saying what I'm going to play last. We're going to end with The Cure, I Can Never Say Goodbye. And Night Prowler said he's got something else to say. 1 minute. Okay.
1: Yeah, I just wanted to say a couple other things that I missed. I don't think he's probably listening either, but a shout out to Jay Powers also, who did a few slots here on the show several years ago now, but appreciative to him when he did a couple of shows here for us. And also a shout out to people who donated to various times, as well as to Larry, who did a couple, several. Larry, I'm sure Larry's listening, so this shout out to Larry. Larry, who came down here and had done a couple of guest DJ slots and played some tunes that he enjoyed on the air. And so just want to say a shout out to him as well. And also a shout out to longtime listener Dave. And with that, I'm going to peace out again.
0: All right. And again, just thank you all. Love you all. We're going to end with I Can Never Say Goodbye with The Cure. And I'm going to say peace and love. Talk to you soon.

It's a couple minutes after 2 a.m. Welcome to the Medicine Show. Yeah, that's what I'm going to call it from now on. Why not? Go back to the good old days. I'm with you till 5 o'clock. I'm Dr. Mike, host of the program. So long, big so long, and a big hug and thanks and all that to the heavy metal kids taking a little hiatus. Hopefully they'll come back, but we'll see what happens in the future. Certainly have enjoyed them all these years. With that said, sit back, put your feet up. We've got some country music and bluegrass and blues. It's like CBGB's around here.

13 after 2 a.m. This is the Early Morning Medicine Show on KKFI. I'm Dr. Mike, host of the program, with you until 5. Loretta Lynn there, of course, Blue Kentucky Girl, standard song, of course, very nice. Billy Munro and his Bluegrass Boys, Patty on the Turnpike, a nice instrumental that every fiddler knows. And Hank Penny and his band gave us Hold the Phone, sort of a funny little tune. We'll hear more such as that. Patsy Montana, On the Horizon. Who else? Jerry Reed. Who else? Charlie Poole. Some old scratchy blues from Charlie Patton. All that good stuff. I want to tell you why my voice sounds weird. It's because I went traveling. And traveling to me means, well, you get real anxiety filled, and then you go on the trip and you spend way too much money, and it's not really worth it. And it's kind of mediocre everywhere you go, and there's just people you don't want to talk to, and they're there, and you kind of regret doing it. And then you fly home, and of course you got to wait on the tarmac before you leave an hour, and then wait an hour and a half once you get there, because they can't find a place to park, and then you catch a cold. So that's what happened. I went to Washington, D.C., and a scuzzier city I don't remember seeing. Not impressed. I went in 1985. It was pretty cool then. I enjoyed it. Smithsonian's, subpar, mainly because they're run by the government, of course. And but the one bright spot and highly recommended is the National Gallery of Art, which is one of the best painting museums in the entire world, if not the best. Now, why is that? Well, it's privately run. It was created by Andrew Mellon, one of those super rich people that everybody loves to hate. He did us a real service. Thank you, Mr. Mellon. It was fantastic. Highly recommended. So I got to play an airplane song for you. You know, there's not that many country airplane songs. Here's one, though. John Hartford, Steam-Powered Aeroplane. He even mentions Kansas City. Enjoy this, will you, on the Early Morning Medicine Show.

Well, hello there, neighbor. How do you do? There's something I'd like to say to you. Are you from my homeland? My sunny homeland? Oh. Now tell me, friend, could it be? Yeah!

Mr. Jerry Reed there. Are you from Dixie? Well, I am. Arkansas, born and raised. How about you? Great tune there from Master of the Guitar. Patsy Montana, Riding the Sunset Trail, Charlie Patton, Banty Rooster Blues. So we had a tune about ponies and a tune about roosters. I love Banty Rooster Blues. I love Charlie Patton. I used to live right by his hometown, Lula, Mississippi. There wasn't anything there when he was there, and there's nothing there now. I love the last lyric of that tune. I know my doggy when I hear his bark. I know my rider, or I can tell my rider, when I feel her in the dark. Rider being a euphemism for girlfriend, I guess. 30 minutes after 2 a.m. This is the Early Morning Medicine Show. I'm Dr. Mike, glad to be here with you. Suffering from a cold, from an aeroplane. And we did hear a song about that. Steam-powered aeroplane. That was followed by Johnny Horton. I'm ready if you're willing. Got another Johnny Horton tune coming up. But Bruce is up with me. He wanted to hear Hank Williams. We got that on the Morning Medicine Show.

mother was a tabby, your daddy was a bear. Put the mud on your mama cause you had bad hair. Now, riding her over, give her Coca-Cola, lemon soda, sauce of ice cream, take soap and water for to keep it clean. If you want to go to heaven when you D.I.E.,

0: 10 minutes before the hour of 3 a.m. We began and ended that set with Jambalaya, a tune written by Hank Williams, at least I think it was. We heard Hank's version first, and the killer, Jerry Lee Lewis, ended up bringing up the rear, as it were. This is the Early Morning Medicine Show. I'm Dr. Mike, host of the program. Billy Lee Riley, Flying Saucers, Rock and Roll. And who else was there? George Jones, Who Shot Sam? And that other one didn't show up. Who was it? Chuck Berry, of course. Johnny Be Good. I get to play Chuck Berry in this show, so I'm going to do that and give you a lot of Chuck Berry. Charlie Jordan, Keep It Clean. A funny little blues tune. Jerry Reed, Amos Moses. The classic. Before that, Johnny Horton, Hank Williams, and Jerry Reed again. So hopefully you're having a good morning. It's almost 3 a.m. I'm down here at 39th and Main, suffering through an airplane cold. But I'll make it. Don't worry. We're going to take a little break now. Listen closely to this first promo. Put your ear to the speaker for this one. Whether you call it noise, improv, experimental, or just free. Wonders abound on the night train, Monday morning at 2 a.m.
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0: This is the Early Morning Medicine Show, 2 minutes after 3 o'clock on 90.1 FM, KKFI Kansas City Community Radio. Steve Earle, along with, who was that, Super Suckers? My Angel is the Devil I Know. Been there, done that. Charlie Poole and his North Carolina Ramblers, the one and only Charlie Poole, the baddest guy in all of music history. I've heard stories about that dude. You ain't talking to me. Steve Earle gave us The Devil's Right Hand, which is a song some of these young'uns should listen to before they go heading out in the evening. Carter Family, Will the Roses Bloom in Heaven? Jerry Lee Lewis before that, Jambalaya. I'm Dr. Mike, host of the program. Well, after that little bit, we need to get cleansed here. Somebody can do it. It's Carl Story and the Rambling Mountaineers on KKFI.
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0: All right, let's hear the studio chatter.

Mr. Carl Smith there with Hey Joe. That song went to number one, 1953. This is the Early Morning Medicine Show. I had a call from a great listener. He wanted to hear the Chuck Wagon Gang, so I chose Feel Like Traveling On. It's a religious tune. We all need a little more of that in our souls. So listen up on KKFI.

Oh, good old Hank Snow. Gotta love Hank Snow from Canada. Gave a Spanish Fireball. Don Woody, Morse Code, Johnny Cash, Big River. That's a classic. Farron Young, As Far As I'm Concerned. Ray Price, A Mansion on a Hill. Johnny Cash again, Guess Things Happen That Way. The Chuck Wagon Gang, By Request, I Feel Like Traveling On. And Carl Smith, Hey Joe. Marty Robbins from his Island record, called Island Echoes is the song. Carl Story and his, what, Ramblin' Mountaineers or something like that. Are You Washed in the Blood? Getting a little religion on the Morning Medicine Show. I'm Dr. Mike, host of the program, with you till 5. At that time, we head into this kind of nutty show called Alternative Radio. Check that out. How about Ernest Tubb? He's here.

you never know if a song gets changed a little bit or not, but she said that her mother sang it, and Grandma Green said that her mother sang it, so I guess it's pretty old.

This is the Morning Medicine Show. Doc Watson there. Everybody's favorite folky, old-timey singer. Little Orphan Girl, song that's quite old, he says. Bob Dylan before that, Just Like a Woman. What a great song that is. I've been meaning to play it for you for a long time. I like the live versions better than the studio version. That's from 1966 Roy Albert Hall concert. Bobby Gentry teaming up with Glenn Campbell, Little Green Apples. That was pretty. Barbara Allen with the rockabilly Sweet Willie. Doc Watson with Groundhog. Prettiest song about killing an animal and using his hide for all kinds of things. Kitty Wells with Friend, giving us One by One. And Red Foley, Crazy Little Guitar Man. Ernest Tubb, Two Glasses, Joe. Before that, Hank Snow. All the greats here on the Morning Medicine Show. I'm Dr. Mike with you till 5. After that, it's Alternative Radio. We'll end this hour with a couple good ones, including the Blue Sky Boys.

Eddie Bond and the Stompers there, that last one from 1962. John Huey on the steel guitar, recorded for Sun, not issued at that time. We had Boppin' Bonnie, one of his first recordings, 1956. We started with Skeets McDonald, good old Skeets, Heartbreakin' Mama. Kenny Loren gave us Chickened Out. And then Mr. Wiz himself, Jerry Reed, Rudy Grazel, There's Gonna Be a Ball. I'm Dr. Mike. This is Good Old Country. Let's get into more of it. George Jones did a couple albums early on where he saluted the old country players like Hank Williams and also Bob Wills. Let's hear a couple.

Good old George Jones there. It's about 20 minutes after the hour. I'm Dr. Mike, host of the program. We're both into good old country music here, just you and me. We'll send those songs out to all the truckers driving through. And those big rigs, I bet that old road gets lonesome sometimes. Well, I'm here to keep you company. And George gave us, what did he give us? Yes. You Win Again was second. What did we do first? Setting the Woods on Fire. That's what it was. And finally, Bubbles in My Beer. That's a Bob Wills tune. We turn now to Ernest Tubb. He'll give us a couple. Leuven Brothers, too, on KKFI.

Leuven Brothers, the wonderful, great Leuven Brothers there with Broad-Minded. Well, it's a little overrated, isn't it? They think so anyway. They also gave us The Gospel Way. We heard from Ernest Tubb. There's a little bit of everything in Texas, evidently, and he likes Blue-Eyed Elaine. I'm Dr. Mike, host of the program. This is good old country music. Spread the word around. We're on it this time. I got one for the truckers coming up. But you know, there's one thing that everybody loves. Money, honey.

One of these days I'm gonna quit this old road. 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Just me and my kids and my honey. Mama said little Danny's not doing too good in school. Said he keeps talking about his dad that he hardly knows. Teacher said he just sits at his desk and draws pictures of trucks. I guess I know what that means and what it shows. Well, I'm not home 3 months out of the year. And here lately it's showing on me too. I saw a lot of country at first and I liked it then. But anymore there's just none of it new. Oh, what a long old haul this one's been. I've had rain most of the way and now it's beginning to pour. It sure looks cold, that wind blowing up through that canyon. But I gotta keep my spirits up, so I guess I'll sing a little more.

Well, that's old Fair and Young, of course, on KKFI, your home for good old country music in the night. I'm Dr. Mike, host of the program. We also heard from Hank Thompson and his Brazos Valley Boys. They're pretty wonderful. And also Red Simpson gave us a trucking song, so did Terry Fell. We heard two from Wanda Jackson, that beautiful old rockabilly gal that we like to hear so well. Here's Curtis Gordon from 1954.

The Davis Sisters behind me. We heard a couple from Conway Twitty there, back when he was rocking in his younger days. Also, Hawkshaw Hawkins and Curtis Gordon started us off with Caffeine and Nicotine. I'm Dr. Mike. Hopefully you've enjoyed this hour of good old country on KKFI. Stay with us, will you? Something good just around the corner.

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0: That's Howard Zinn, and this is Alternative Radio. I'm David Barsamian. This edition of AR features Howard Zinn on just and unjust wars. Almost like clockwork on Memorial Day, there is a time-honored ritual. Honor guards, presidents laying wreaths at Arlington, bowed heads, and then solemn statements about our brave men and women in uniform who have made the ultimate sacrifice. What is left unsaid is for whom and for what soldiers have died for. The rhetoric is always about some noble cause or altruistic impulse which drives our country into battle. If people knew the truth and some history, perhaps they'd be less likely to march off to war. Too much fear-mongering and flag-waving prevents clear thinking. Howard Zinn, professor emeritus at Boston University, was perhaps this country's premier radical historian. He was born in Brooklyn in 1922. His parents were poor immigrants. During World War II, he saw combat duty as an Air Force bombardier. After the war, he went to Columbia University on the GI Bill. He was among the first to oppose U.S. aggression in Indochina. A principled opponent of imperialism and militarism, he was an advocate for nonviolent civil disobedience. He spoke and marched against the U.S. wars on Afghanistan and Iraq. His masterpiece, A People's History of the United States, continues to sell in huge numbers. Among his many other books are A Power Governments Cannot Suppress, and Original Zinn, a collection of interviews I did with him. Witty, erudite, generous, and loved by many, Howard Zinn passed away in 2010. This classic from the AR archives was recorded at the University of Wisconsin at Madison in March 1991, shortly after the end of the first Gulf War.
1: I suppose because I think that the great danger of what has just happened is what the administration wanted to happen, and that is to fight a war that would make war acceptable once more. The Vietnam War gave war a bad name, and the people who lead this country have been trying ever since to find a war that would give war a good name. And they think they found it. And I think it's important for us to sort of sit back and think about not just the Gulf War, not just the Vietnam War, not just this or that war, but just think about the problem of war, you know, of just and unjust war. We've had all these conferences. Remember those Hague, all of you who were around at the beginning of the 20th century, remember the Hague conferences and the Geneva conferences of the 1930s, limiting the techniques of war, because you can't do away with war. All you can do is make war more moral. Einstein went to one of these conferences. I don't know how many of you know that. We like to bring up things that people don't know. I mean, what is scholarship anyway? But Einstein was horrified at World War I, as so many were. Right? Oh, you know, that great war for democracy, for freedom, to end all wars, etc., etc., etc. 10 million men die on the battlefield in World War I, and nobody at the end of it understands why, or what for. World War I gave war a bad name until World War II came along. But Einstein was horrified by World War I. And devote a lot of his time to thinking about it, worrying about it. He went to this conference in Geneva, which was discussing. And he thought they were discussing disarmament. He thought they were there to do away with the weapons of war.

0: and therefore to prevent war. Instead, when he went to this conference, he found all these representatives of various countries discussing what kind of weapons would be suitable and what kind of weapons needed to be prohibited. What were good weapons and bad weapons, just weapons and unjust weapons? And Einstein then did something which nobody ever expected, but he did something really uncharacteristic. He called a press conference, and the whole international press was there, came because Einstein was, well, he was Einstein. You know. And they came, and he told this press conference how horrified he was by what he had heard at this international conference. And he said, "One does not make wars less likely by formulating rules of warfare. War cannot be humanized. It can only be abolished." But we still have that problem of just wars and unjust wars, of unjust wars taking place, and then another war takes place which looks better, has a better rationale, is easier to defend, and so now we're confronted with a just war, and now war is made palatable again. And so now the attempt is put Vietnam behind us in that unjust war, and now we have a just war, or at least a quick one, and a real smashing victory. I had a student a couple of years ago who wrote who's writing something about war. I don't know why a student of mine should write about war, but she said, "I guess wars are like wines." She says, "There are good years and bad years." She said, "But war is not like wine. War is like cyanide. One drop and you're dead." I thought that was good. You know. Well, what often is behind this business of we can't do anything about war, and war is inevitable, and be realistic, accept it, and just try to fool around with the edges of it. Of course, we see how successful they've been at humanizing the means of war with all these conferences. One of the things that's behind it, I think, is a very prevalent notion, something you hear a lot when people begin discussing war. You know, 14 minutes into any discussion of war, somebody says, "It's human nature." Don't you hear that a lot? You just get a group of people together to discuss war, and at some point or other, somebody will say, "It's human nature." You say. Of course, there's no evidence for whatever evidence you could produce to see what human nature is. Genetic evidence, biological evidence. There's no evidence that this is human nature. All we have is historical evidence. I mean, there's no biological evidence, no genetic evidence, no anthropological evidence. You know, the anthropological evidence, look at these primitive tribes and what they do. These tribes are fierce. These tribes are gentle. And it's just not clear at all. What seems clear, all you can tell. And what about history? Well, sure, there's a history of wars, and there's also a history of kindness, but it's like the newspapers and the historians, right? What they dwell on. They dwell on wars, and they dwell on cruelties, and they dwell on the bestial things that people do to one another, and they don't dwell a lot on the magnificent things that people do for one another in everyday life or, again and again. It seems to me it only takes a little bit of thought to realize that if wars came out of human nature, came out of some spontaneous urge to kill. Then why is it that governments have to go to such tremendous lengths to mobilize populations to go to war? I mean, it seems so obvious, doesn't it? They really have to work at it. They have to dredge up enormous numbers of reasons. They have to inundate the airwaves with these reasons. They have to bombard people with the slogans and statements. And then, in case people aren't really persuaded, they have to threaten them. We have to draft them. If they haven't persuaded enough people to go into the armed forces, then they have to draft them into the armed forces. Of course, the persuasion into the armed forces also includes a certain amount of economic persuasion. You make sure you have a very poor underclass in society so that you give people a choice between starving or going into the military. But if persuasion doesn't work and enticements don't work, then, well, anybody who doesn't want to sign up for the draft or anybody who goes into the army and decides to leave is going to be court-martialed and go to prison. They have to go to great lengths to get people to go to war. They work very hard at it. What's interesting also is that they have to make moral appeals. I mean, that should say something about human nature, if there is something to be said about human nature. It must suggest that there must be some, there must be some moral element in human nature. Granted that human beings are capable of all sorts of terrible things, human beings are capable of all sorts of wonderful things, but there must be something in human beings which makes them respond to moral appeals. Most humans don't respond to appeals to go to war on the basis of, let's go and kill, you know. No, let's go and free somebody. Let's go and establish democracy. Let's go and topple this tyrant, you know. Let's do this so that wars will finally come to an end, yes. Most people are not like Theodore Roosevelt, you know. No, just before the Spanish-American War, Theodore Roosevelt said to a friend, in strict confidence, I should welcome almost any war, for I think this country needs one. Well, no moral appeal there, right? Just, we need a war, you know, just... You may know that George Bush, when he entered the White House, took the portrait that Reagan had put up there to sort of inspire him, a portrait of Calvin Coolidge. did you know that Reagan put a portrait of Calvin Coolidge up there? Because he knew that Calvin Coolidge is one of the most inspiring people in the history of this country, you see. Coolidge had said, you know, the business of America is business. And Bush took down the portrait of Calvin Coolidge and put up the portrait of Theodore Roosevelt. I don't want to make too much of this. But I will. Because I felt what Theodore Roosevelt said, Bush might just well have said. Bush wanted war. Every step in the development of this Persian Gulf War indicated from the moment, you know, that the invasion of Kuwait was announced, everything that Bush did fits in perfectly with the fact that Bush wanted war. He was determined to have war. He was determined not to prevent this war from taking place. And you can just tell this by from the very beginning, no negotiations, no compromise, right? No, what was that ugly word? Linkage. Bush made linkage the kind of word that made you tremble. You know, I always thought that things were linked, naturally. That everybody was linked, that things were, issues were linked. I thought even that the countries in the Middle East were somehow linked, and that the issues in the Middle East were somehow linked, but No negotiations, no linkage, no compromise, right? He sends Baker to meet... that's a long trip to Geneva. And you wonder. And people got excited. Baker's going to meet the foreign minister of Iraq, Tarkasiz, in Geneva. What are they going to do? Bush says, no negotiation. Well, why are you going? I mean, you know, are you a frequent flyer? Amazing. No negotiation right up to the end. You know, who knows if Saddam Hussein, in any of those, you know, overtures that were made on negotiation, how serious he was or what would have happened. But the fact is, there were overtures that came, yes, even from Saddam Hussein. There were overtures that came, and they were absolutely and totally neglected. One came through a former foreign member of the Foreign Service of the United States who brought it personally from the Middle East and gave it to Snowcroft, and one of the Crofts, and he gave it to right, he's you know, one of the security advisors to Bush, and he gave it to him. No response at all. No, it's Bush wanted this war. But as I say, there aren't a lot of people, fortunately, like Theodore Roosevelt and Bush. Most people do not want war, and most people, if they are going to support a war, have to be given reasons that have to do with morality, that have to do with right and wrong, with justice and lack of justice, with tyranny and opposing tyranny. But I think it's important to take a look at the process by which populations are, as this one was in a very short time, brought to support a war. A process which took a nation which, on the eve of war, you remember in the surveys before January 15, 16, the surveys all showed that the American public was divided half and half, 46% to 47% or whatever, on the issue of should we use force to solve this problem in the Middle East, and it was half and half. And then, of course, after the bombs started falling on Iraq, then it suddenly became 75% and 80%. What is this process of persuasion? It seems to me we should take a look at the elements of that, because it's important to know that, to be able to deal with it, and to talk about it, and to talk to people about it, especially since that 80% or 85%, or now they report 89.3% or whatever, you know those things. It must be a very shallow percentage. It must be very thin. I think. It must be very temporary. It can be made more temporary than it is. But it must be shallow because half of those people before the bombs fell did not believe in the use of force. And public opinion, as we know, is very volatile. So to look at the elements by which people are persuaded, it seems to me, is to begin to think about how to talk to that, at least that 50% and maybe more soon of the country that is willing to reconsider whether this war was really a just and necessary and right war, and two, whether any war in our time can be just and necessary and right. I think one of the elements that goes into this process of persuasion is the sort of the starting point that, well, the United States is we're a good society. You know, and since we're a good society, our wars are good. That if we're a good society, and so we're going to do good things. We do good things at home. We have a Bill of Rights, and we have color television, and there are lots of good things you can say if you leave out enough. But you know, but and it's like Athens, right? Ancient Athens, right? Oh, Athens goes to war against Sparta. Well, they must be on the right side, because Athens is a better society than Sparta. There's more culture there. And sure, you have to overlook a few things about ancient Athens, like slavery. But still, it really is a better society. And so the notion is, Athens fights Sparta is probably a good war. But you have to overlook things. You have to do a very selective job of analyzing your own society before you come to the conclusion that yours is so good a society that unadorned goodness must spill over into everything you do, including everything you do to other people abroad. And what is required, it seems to me, is, in the case of the United States as the good society doing good things in the world, is simply to look at a bit of history. It's only if you were born yesterday, and also if today you don't look around very sharply, that you can come to the conclusion that we are so good a society that you can take the word of the government that any war we get into will be a right and a just war. But it doesn't take too much looking into American history to see that, we have a long history of aggression. Talk about naked aggression. A long history of naked aggression in this country. I mean, how did we get so big? We started out as a thin band of colonies along the East Coast, and soon we were at the Pacific, and soon, right, we were expanding. It's not a biological thing where you just expand, you know. No, we expanded by force, by conquest, by aggression. Sure, it says Florida Purchase on those little maps that we used to have in elementary school, the maps with colors on them. Blue for Florida Purchase, orange for Mexican Cession. A purchase, just a business deal. Nothing about Andrew Jackson going into Florida and killing a number of people in order to persuade the Spaniards to sell Florida to us. Although no money actually passed hands, but we'll ignore that, you see. Yeah. Mexican Cession. Mexico ceded California and Colorado and New Mexico and Arizona. They ceded all of that to us. Why? Good neighbors. Latin American hospitality. Ceded to us. There was a war, a Mexican war, a war which we provoked, which President Polk planned for in advance, as so many of these wars are planned for in advance, and then suddenly an incident takes place. They say, oh, wow, an incident took place. We've got to go to war, which is what happened. And that was also a fairly short war and a decisive victory, and soon we had 40% of Mexico, right? And it's all ours, California and all of that, you see. Law, expansion, the Louisiana Purchase. I remember how proud I was way back when I first looked at that map and I saw Louisiana Purchase, double the size of my country, you see. And it was just by purchase. It was an empty space, you see, and we just bought it and nothing. I really didn't learn anything. They didn't tell me when they gave me that stuff in my history class. They didn't tell me that there were Indians living in that territory of the Louisiana Purchase, and if those Indians had to be fought in battle after battle, war after war, they had to be killed, they had to be exterminated, their buffalo herds, their means of subsistence had to be destroyed, their culture, they had to be driven out of that territory so that, yes, the Louisiana Purchase could be ours and so on. This long history of expansion in the United States. Of course, and then we begin to go overseas, right? And then there's, you know, right, that brief period in American history, the period that, you know, textbooks call that honest moment of the textbook when it has a chapter called The Age of Imperialism, 1898 to 1903. You know. There, too, we went into Cuba to save the Cubans. Really? That's what we, right? We are always helping people, always saving people from somebody, you know. So we went in and we saved the Cubans from Spain and, of course, immediately planted our military bases and our corporations in Cuba. And then, of course, there was Puerto Rico, a few shells fired, and Puerto Rico is ours. And in the meantime, Teddy Roosevelt is swimming out into the Pacific, right, after the Philippines, right, and which, you know, not contiguous to the United States. Well, you know, people didn't know. McKinley didn't know. He didn't know where the Philippines were, you know. And Senator Beveridge of Indiana said, "The Philippines not contiguous to the United States? Our Navy will make it contiguous." History of expansion, yes, of aggression, yes, and continuing on, we become a world power, right? A world power. Look, in around 1905, 1906, 1907, the first books began to appear in about American history, the first books which used that phrase, America as a world power. And that, in fact, was what we intended to do, to become a world power. We were becoming a world power, but it took World War I, and then it took World War II, and we kept moving up, and the old imperial powers were being shoved out of the way one by one, and in World War II, we, now the Middle East comes in. In World War II, Saudi Arabia becomes one of our friendly places. The English are going to be pushed out more and more out of this oil territory, and the Americans are going to come in, you know. And of the seven sisters, the seven great oil corporations, five of them are going to be American. One will be British, and so on. And in the years after World War II, of course, yes, the Soviet Union is the other great power, but we are expanding, and we are our influence is growing, and our military bases are spreading all over the world, and we are intervening wherever we can to make sure that things go our way. And while it's thought that anti-communism, you know, with the Soviet Union, the other great superpower, while it's thought that anti-communism was the central motive for the American foreign policy in the post-war period, I think it's more accurate to say that the problem was not communism, the problem was independence of American power. Because it didn't matter really whether a country was turning communist or not, it mattered that a country was showing independence and not falling in line with what the United States conceived of as its responsibility as a world power. And so, you know, when in 1953 the government in Iran was overthrown and Mossadegh came into power, and he was not a communist, but he was a nationalist. And he was a nationalist also because he nationalized the oil. That is intolerable. Those things are intolerable, just as Arbenz in Guatemala the following year, right? He's not a communist. Well, he's little left of center, maybe a few socialist ideas. Maybe he talks to communists, you see, but he's not a communist. But he nationalizes United Fruit Lands. That's intolerable. He offers to pay them. Well, that proves he's not a communist. Certainly not a real revolutionary. A real revolutionary wouldn't pay a cent to United Fruit. I wouldn't. Just say, I've always considered myself a real revolutionary because I wouldn't pay a cent to anybody. Like United Fruit. No.
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0: He offered to pay United Fruit. He offered to pay them the price of their land, the price that they had declared for tax purposes. You see. Sorry, that won't go. And so the CIA goes to work and overthrows the Arbenz government. And the Allende government in Chile, also not a communist government, but, oh, well, there's a little Marxism, a little socialism, quite a lot of civil liberties and freedom of the press and so on, but independence, more independent of the United States than the other governments of Chile, a government that's not going to be friendly to Anaconda Copper and AT&T and the other corporations of the United States that have always had their way in Latin America. That's the real problem. That history of expansion, of intervention, not even to talk about Vietnam and Laos and Cambodia, not to talk about all the tyrants that we kept in power, of all the aggressions, not just that we committed, but the aggressions that we watched other countries commit and stood silently by because we approved of those aggressions. The record of the United States in dealing with naked aggression in the world, looking at a little bit of history, is so shocking, so abysmal, that nobody with any sense of history could possibly accept the argument that we were now sending troops into the Middle East because the U.S. government is morally outraged at the invasion of another country. And is that Bush's heart goes out to the people of Kuwait who are suffering under oppression. Bush's heart, of course, never went out to the people of El Salvador, suffering under the oppression of a government which we were supplying with arms again and again, and where tens and tens and tens of thousands of people were being killed. His heart never went out to those people. Or the people in Guatemala, again, whose governments we were supplying with arms. And it's a long list. It's a moral appeal based on people's forgetting of history and based on the ability of the mass media and the administration to obliterate history, certainly not to bring it up. Talk about the responsibility of the press. Does the press have no responsibility to teach any history to the people who read its newspaper columns? To remind people of what has happened 5 years ago, 10 years ago, 20 years ago, 40 years ago? Was the press also born yesterday and has forgotten everything that has happened before last week? Press complained about military censorship. But, of course, the big problem was not military censorship. The big problem was self-censorship. That was the big problem with the press. Big problem was, yeah. Of course, another element in this process of persuasion is to create a Manichaean situation, good versus evil, with, I've just talked about the good, us, right? But then you also have to present the other as total evil and as the only evil. Now, granted, Saddam Hussein is, I believe, an evil guy. I say that softly. But he is. I mean, no question about it. Most heads of government are, you say. But he is. But it's not necessary, if you want to bring a nation to war against an evil person, it's not enough to say this person is evil. You have to cordon him off from all the other tyrants of the world, all the other evil leaders of government, in order to establish that this is the one tyrant of the world whom we have to get. He is responsible for the trouble in the world, you see. And if we can only get him, and there's some vague notion, if we can only get him, we will solve our problem, just as, you know, a few years ago, if we could only get Noriega, we will solve the drug trade problem. Well, we got Noriega, and it's obvious we've solved the drug trade problem, you see. But it's the demonization is necessary, the creation of this one evil, shutting out everything, shutting out Syria, shutting out Turkey, shutting out Egypt, shutting out Saudi Arabia, not letting people aware of, and I didn't see the media pay any attention to this, to the latest reports of Amnesty International, which, and if you read the reports of the 1990 report of Amnesty International, and you read the, they have a few pages, you know, on each country, a lot of countries, they have a few pages on Iraq, on Iran, on Turkey, on Syria, on Saudi Arabia, on Kuwait, on Israel. You look through those pages, and all those countries that I have just named show, oh, with differences in degree and so on, but they all show the same pattern of treatment of people who are dissenters, dissidents, troublemakers in their own country. With Israel, of course, it's the Palestinians, although Israel has a more freer atmosphere in the non-occupied territories, but in the occupied territories, Israel behaves to the occupied territories the way Saudi Arabia behaves towards its own people, and the way Syria behaves towards its own people, the way Turkey behaves towards its own people. And that is, you see the same pattern in the Amnesty International reports, the same words appearing again and again, imprisonment without trial, detention without communication with the outside world, torture, killing for all of these countries. But you have to, if you want to make war on one of them, then you single one out, blot out the others, even use them as allies, and forget about their record, right? And then you go in. And you persuade people that, well, you know, we're against tyranny, aren't we? We're against brutality, aren't we? And this is the personification of it. This is the repository of all the evil there is in the world. Now, there were times, I'm sure, when people talked that way. Yes, why are we at war? We've got to get him. And that's what people kept. We've got to get Saddam Hussein. That's what about the whole world? Saddam Hussein. Got to get him. Yeah. I would like to get him. I would like to get all of them, you say. But I'm not willing to kill 100,000 or 500,000 or a million people to get rid of them. I think we have to find ways to get rid of tyrants that don't involve mass slaughter. That's our problem. It was very easy to talk about the brutality, because governments are brutal, and some governments are more brutal than others. Saddam Hussein is particularly brutal, and it's true. And so we talk, but Saddam Hussein uses chemical weapons and gas. That kept coming up. I remember hearing Congressman Stephen Solars, the great war hawk of this period, right? Saddam Hussein used gas. Saddam Hussein, right, used chemical warfare. True. Ugly and brutal. And what about us? You know, we used napalm in Vietnam. We used Agent Orange, which is chemical warfare. I don't know how you characterize napalm. But We use cluster bombs. And we used this just recently in Iraq. Cluster bombs are not designed to knock down military hardware. Cluster bombs are anti-personnel weapons, you know, which shoot out these thousands of little pellets which embed themselves in people's body. When I was in North Vietnam during the Vietnam War, I saw the x-rays of kids lying in hospital beds with these showing the pellets in the various organs of their body, you see. That's what cluster bombs are. But gas, no. Chemical weapons, no. Napalm, yes. Cluster bombs, yes. White phosphorus, yes. Agent Orange, yes. You know. And they're going to kill people by gas. We're going to kill people by blowing them up. You see. You can tell who is the right, cruel wager of war, and who is the gentlemanly wager of war. Well, you can persuade people of that if you simply don't mention things or don't remind. Now, once you remind people of these things, they remember. If you remind people about napalm, they remember. If you tell them, you know, the newspapers haven't told you about the cluster of bombs, they, oh, yes, that's true. People aren't beastly and vicious and accept, no, but when information is withheld from them and when they're bombarded, yes, the American population was bombarded in this war the way the Iraqi population was bombarded, you know. Really, it was a war against us, a war of lies and disinformation and omission of history, that kind of war. Overwhelming and devastating, waged here in the United States while that war was being waged over there. Another element in this process of persuasion is simply to take what seems like a just cause and then turn it into a just war. There's this interesting jump that takes place between just cause and just war. As a cause may be just, yes, you know, it's wrong for Saddam Hussein to go into Kuwait. It's wrong for this to happen. It's wrong for that to happen. But the question is, does it then immediately follow that if the cause is just, if an injustice has been committed, that the proper response to that is war? It's that leap of logic that needs to be absolutely avoided. So North Korea invades South Korea in 1950. It's unjust. It's wrong. It's a just cause. What do? You go to war. You wage war for 3 years. You kill 1 million Koreans. And at the end of 3 years, where are you? Where you were before. North Korea is still a dictatorship. South Korea is still a dictatorship. Only 1 million people are dead. And you can see this again and again, just, you know, jumping from a just cause to an overwhelming use of violence to presumably rectify this just cause, which it never does. What war does is start, even if it starts with an injustice, it multiplies the injustice. If it starts on the basis of violence, it multiplies the violence. It starts on the basis of defending yourself against brutality, and you end up becoming a brute. You see this in World War II, the best of wars, right? The war that gave war such a good name that they've used it as a metaphor ever since to justify every war that has taken place since World War II. All you have to do in order to justify war is to mention World War II, mention Churchill, mention Munich, use the word appeasement, right? And, that's all you need is to take the glow of that good war, you see, and spread it over any ugly act that you are now committing in order to justify it. But, you know, World War II had good cause, a good cause, just cause against fascism. I volunteered, and I went into the Air Force, and I became a bombardier in the Air Force, and I dropped bombs on Germany, on France, on Czechoslovakia, on Hungary. And I thought it was a just cause. And so it seemed a just cause, therefore you drop bombs. Really. And it wasn't until after the war, really, that I thought about this and studied it and went back to visit a little town in France that I and a lot of the Air Force had bombed, had in fact dropped napalm on. The first use of napalm that I know of was this mission that we flew a few weeks before the end of World War II. And we had no idea what it was. They said, oh, it's a new type of thing you're carrying in your bomb bay. We went over and just bombed the hell out of a few thousand German soldiers who were hanging around a town in France waiting for the war to end. They weren't doing anything. So we obliterated them and obliterated the French town near Bordeaux on the Atlantic coast of France. I thought about that. I thought about Dresden. And I thought about, you know, the deliberate bombing of civilian populations in Germany, the deliberate bombing of civilian populations in Tokyo. 80,000, 90,000, 100,000 people die in one night of bombing after our outrage, our absolute outrage at the beginning of World War II when Hitler bombed Coventry and Rotterdam and 1,000 people were killed. How inhuman bomb civilian populations. By the end of World War II, we'd become brutalized. Hiroshima, Nagasaki, and even after Hiroshima and Nagasaki. I have a friend in Japan who was a teenager when the war ended in World War II. He lived in Osaka, and he remembers very distinctly that on August 14th, which was 5 days after the bomb dropped on Nagasaki, right? On Hiroshima, August 6th, on Nagasaki, August 9th, the Japanese agreed to surrender on August 15th. Of course, after Nagasaki, it was very clear, it was just a matter of days, they were about to surrender. But on August 14th, 1,000 planes flew over Japan and dropped bombs on Japanese cities. And he remembers on August 14th, when everybody thought, the war is over, he remembers the bombers coming over his city of Osaka and dropping bombs. And he remembers going through the streets and through the corpses in the streets and finding leaflets also dropped along with the bombs saying, the war is over. Just causes can lead you to think then that everything you then do is just. I suppose I've come to the conclusion that war, by its nature being the indiscriminate and mass killing of large numbers of people, cannot be justified for any political cause, any ideological cause, any territorial boundary, any tyranny, any aggression. No, tyrannies, aggressions, all of these things, injustices, of course they have to be dealt with. No appeasement. You know, they give us this multiple choice. Appeasement or war? You know, come on. You mean to say between appeasement and war there aren't 1,000 other possibilities? Is human ingenuity so defunct? You know, have we surrendered all? Is our intelligence so lacking that we cannot devise ways of dealing with tyranny and injustice without killing huge numbers of people? You know, it's like the police. The only way you can deal with a speeding motorist is to take him out of his car and beat the hell out of him and fracture his skull in 10 different places. You know, it's a sickness of our time. Somehow at the beginning of it, at the start of it, is some notion of justness and rightness. But that process has to be examined, has to be reconsidered. And I think if people do think about it and reconsider it, yes, they have second thoughts about it. Well, it's one of the elements of this process of persuasion is simply to play on people's need for community, people's need for national unity, right? What better way to get national unity than around a war? See, it's much easier, it's simpler, it's quicker, right? And, of course, it's better for the people who run the country to get national unity around the war than to get national unity around giving free medical care to everybody in the country, you see. That's, you know, it's... You know. But Surely, we could build national unity. We could create a sense of national purpose. We could have people hanging out yellow ribbons for the doing away with unemployment and homelessness. We could do what is done when any group of people decides and when and the word goes out and when the airwaves are used to unite people to help one another instead of to kill one another. It could be done, you see. People do want to be part of a larger community, and what the war makers is to take advantage of that, yes, very moral and decent need for community and unity and being part of a whole, and to use it for the most terrible of purposes. But it can be used the other way, too. I'm suggesting, the reason I've gone into what I see as this process of persuasion and the elements of persuasion is because I think all of them are undoable. History can be learned. Facts can be brought into. People can be made to rethink. People can be reminded of things that they already know. People do have common sense. And when they are taken away briefly from this kind of hysteria which is created in a time of war. I can only describe what happened in these last few months as a kind of national hysteria which was created by the government and collaborated in by the media. But when that you have an opportunity to lift the veil of that hysteria and people take people away from under it and talk to people, then you see the possibilities. And when you appeal to people's sense of proportion, what is more important? What are the things we have to do? People know that there are things that have to be done to make life better. People know that our water and our air and that the planet is in danger in some way. And that is far more serious than even getting Saddam Hussein out of Kuwait. You know? Far more serious. I think people also maybe are aware in some dim way. Every once in a while I think of it. I imagine other people must think of it too. But here it is, 1991. We're coming to the end of the century, right? We should be able, by the end of this century, to eliminate war as a way of solving international disputes. We should, by the end of the century, sort of have decided, people all over the world, that we're going to use our energy and our resources to create a new world order, but not his new world order, not the new world order of war, but a new world order in which people help one another, in which we divide the wealth of the world, this enormous wealth of the world, divided in humane and rational ways. It's possible to do that. So I'm just suggesting that we sort of think about that and feel that there's something that needs to be done, something that can be done, and that we can all participate in. Thank you.
1: That was Howard Zinn on Just and Unjust Wars. This classic from the AR Archives was recorded at the University of Wisconsin at Madison in 1991. Howard Zinn, legendary historian and advocate for nonviolence, died in 2010 at the age of 87. He was an integral part of alternative radio, and I was honored to be his friend. His words inspire many the world over. He said, "We don't have to wait for some grand utopian future. To live now as human beings should live, in defiance of all that is bad around us, is in itself a marvelous victory." 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Joe Ritchie is our general manager and editor. I'm David Barsamyan. 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

Kansas City music here this morning from Sweeping Promises, and that was Shooting Shadows off of their upcoming 2026 release, You Say I Romanticize. The Kansas City duo has an album coming up this year, and that was the first single that they released off of that album. Looking forward to that one. Band of Horses before that, 2007 was the year. The name of the album, Friend. Band of Horses brought us Plans. And we kicked off this 36th edition of Let the Day Begin, as we always do, with the call and our title song. And you're hearing it all here on KKFI 90.1 FM or on the web at kkfi.org. However you choose to listen this morning, I thank you for doing so. This is Scott. Let the Day Begin time here at KKFI. I'll be here till 8 o'clock, so do not go anywhere. A lot of good tunes to bring you. A lot of windshield time since we last spoke. I've been in the car a lot since we left off last Wednesday morning. So a lot of these songs come from those trips across Missouri on 70 or down to Arkansas on 49 or whatever it is we take down there. So hang with me here. Going to this one from 2017 and the 16th studio LP from the band Wire. It was called Silver Lead. We're going to hear Forever in a Day. It's Wire. It's only on Let the Day Begin.

released 20 years ago last month. That was Drive-By Truckers with Easy on Yourself. It came off the 2006 LP, A Blessing and a Curse. Jason Isbell and the remaining members of the Drive-By Truckers are going to get together this summer. I thought I read that they were going to play, I would assume they would have played an album released 20 years ago to celebrate the 20th anniversary, but I think they're actually going to do Decoration Day, which was released a few years prior, around 2003. Either way, good to see Jason Isbell getting back together with his former Drive-By Trucker members. Before that, another 20-year-old, the Sand Pebbles, from their 2006 release, Atlantis Regrets Nothing. The Melbourne, Australia band brought us Drop City, and you're hearing it all here on Let the Day Begin, KKFI 90.1 FM, or on the web at kkfi.org. And good Wednesday morning to you. This is Scott. Edition 36 of Let the Day Begin is well underway. If you want to see a complete playlist of this morning's show, go to Instagram. Letthedaybegin.kkfi is an Instagram page where you can see a complete playlist of this morning's show. See what t-shirt I picked out. I pick out a different t-shirt every week based on the band we're going to be hearing. Also give you an update throughout the week on what we're going to be listening to on the next show. So go to Instagram. Letthedaybegin.kkfi and follow along, please. All right, up next from 2024. The debut LP from the band The Hard Quartet. We're going to hear Chrome Mess. It's The Hard Quartet, and it's only on Let the Day Begin.

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And from Athens, Georgia, that was Future Birds with Battle for Rome. It came off their 2010 debut LP, Hampton's Lullaby. Stony Spring before that, from 2023, and his album A Team of Oxen Approaching Light Speed, we heard Backward Prophecy. And you're hearing it all here on Let the Day Begin, KKFI 90.1 FM, or on the web at kkfi.org. And this is Scott. 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The album, Welcome to the Monkey House. It's the Dandy Warhols. We used to be friends, only on Let the Day Begin.

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1: 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Okay? Okay.

0: And from San Jose, California, that was The Count Five and the song, the title track from their one and only studio release in 1966. It was Psychotic Reaction. Before that, Caddy Klein, Kansas City Music from 2021, and the EP Scratch. We heard Interested, and you're hearing it all here on Let the Day Begin, KKFI 90.1 FM, or on the web at kkfi.org. And this, Scott, if you want to hear my daughter's song of the week, it's coming up here at the top of the hour, so don't go anywhere. Before we get to Remy's song, though, let's hear from Lucinda Williams. 2001 was the year, the album Essence. It's Get Right with God. Lucinda Williams, only on Let the Day Begin.
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Yeah, from 1982 and the album Epic Garden Music. That was Sad Lovers and Giants with Things We Never Did. Jay Maskus before that. 2014, his album Tied to a Star. We heard Better Plane, and you're hearing it all here on Let the Day Begin. 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However you choose to listen this morning, I thank you for doing so. This is Scott. Let the Day Begin time here at KKFI, edition 36 is well underway. I got a couple of minutes before the hour of 7. Remy's Song of the Week's coming up here in a minute, but first, let's hear from Buffalo Tom and their 8th studio LP. It came out in 2007. It was entitled Three Easy Pieces, and we're going to hear the title track, and it's only on Let the Day Begin.

It's time for Remy's pick of the week. This week, it's Far From Any Road by the Handsome Family, and you can only hear it on Let the Day Begin, 90.1 FM, KKFI, Kansas City Community Radio.

From 1981 and the album Life is Grand. It was the debut and only studio LP from a guy by the name of Henry Badowski. We heard the song The Inside Out. Remy's song of the week before that. The Chicago couple Brett and Rennie Sparks and the band Handsome Family from their Seeing Bones LP. We heard the song Far From Any Road. That song was also featured in the, I guess it's HBO series, True Detective. 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And this is Scott. Let the Day Begin is well underway. I've got 9 minutes past the hour of 7 o'clock. I'll be here till 8 o'clock. Don't go anywhere, though, because Democracy Now! Takes over the studios at 8. You do not want to miss it. Here's another thing you don't want to miss. It's Sun Volt from 2007 and the fifth studio LP from the band. It was called The Search, and we're going to hear Satellite. It's Sun Volt. It's only on Let the Day Begin.

Yeah, from 1986 and the album The Big Shot Chronicles. That was Game Theory with Crash Into June. The Coward Brothers before that from their 2024 self-titled LP. The Coward Brothers were Elvis Costello and T-Bone Burnett. They got together and put together an album to support a play that they put out on the radio called The True Stories of the Coward Brothers. We heard the song Wooden Woman. And you're hearing it all here on Let the Day Begin, KKFI 90.1 FM, or on the web at kkfi.org. And this is Scott. That was playlist page number one. And it was a good one. But page two looks pretty good as well, starting off with this one from 1997. Rolling Stone just did a, I think it was the 100 best punk LPs of all time. This one was included in that list. The album, Dig Me Out, the band, Slater-Kinney, the song, Not What You Want, only on Let the Day Begin.

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And from Melbourne, Australia, and their 2019 LP, Basic Love, that was Jade Imagine with Cut Me Off. The Stone Rollers before that, a single released in 2025, we heard Spring Rain, and you're hearing it all here on Let the Day Begin, KKFI 90.1 FM. 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And good Wednesday morning to you. This is Scott. Let the Day Begin time, 7:29 on a Wednesday. I'll be here till 8 o'clock, but don't go anywhere. Democracy Now! Comes up at 8 o'clock, and you don't want to miss it. One thing that I've been missing over the years, I've seen a lot of concerts, but one band I've never been able to capture is the Feelies. They were just in Hoboken this weekend. They played a couple of LPs from start to finish. One of them was the one we're going to hear from here now. It was The Good Earth. It came out in 1986, and we're going to hear the last roundup. It's the Feelies, and it's only on Let the Day Begin.

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Yeah, from a compilation that came out in 2004 covering most of their work in the 80s. That was Cleaners from Venus, and we heard the song Girl on a Swing. Our friend Stevenson Rance Davidians before that from 2006. Their album Psalms, Hymns, and Spiritual Songs, we heard Getting By. And you're hearing it all here on Let the Day Begin, KKFI 90.1 FM. And this is Scott. I got 7:40 on a Wednesday morning. It's Let the Day Begin time here at KKFI. I'll be here till 8 o'clock, so don't go anywhere. We're going to keep it going with the Expats from 2021. The album, Now Where Were We? We're going to hear the song Like a Sun. It's the Expats, only on Let the Day Begin.

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And from the 2007 album, Come On Like the Fast Lane, that was The Silos with Tell Me You Love Me. Bill Callahan before that, from his LP that he released this year, My Days of 58, we heard The Man I'm Supposed to Be. And you're hearing it all here on Let the Day Begin, KKFI 90.1 FM. And this is Scott. Need to slide a few more in here before I leave, so let's hurry up and get to The Wooden Tops from 1985. The song, Get It On, only on Let the Day Begin.

The Wooden Tops, Only On Let the Day Begin. And that's going to do it for me this week. Hey, don't forget, if you want to see a complete playlist of this morning's show, go to Instagram. Letthedaybegin.kkfi is an Instagram page where you can see a complete playlist of this morning's show and keep up with updates throughout the week on what we'll be hearing on next week's show. And if you missed any part of this morning's show, go to the archives at kkfi.org. 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I'm going to end it with 28th Day from 2003. It was a compilation of the complete recordings of 28th Day. And we're going to hear the song Pages Turn. It's 28th Day, and it's all been here on Let the Day Begin. Be safe out there.

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1: From New York, this is Democracy Now!
2: We're not going to change what we do because someone goes on a hunger strike. As a matter of fact, if it gets bad enough and in positions feel like they're putting themselves in extreme danger, medical danger, then we'll force feed them. We'll get a court order and force feed them. Hunger strikes do not work.
1: Even as the Department of Homeland Security denies a hunger strike is going on, so-called border czar Tom Homan is threatening to force feed the hunger-striking detained immigrants at the for-profit jail in Newark, Delaney Hall. We'll speak to Gabriela Soto, protest organizer and wife of detainee Martin Soto. Then two officers who were attacked on January 6th by Capitol rioters are suing to block President Trump's so-called anti-weaponization fund.
3: Trump has created a $1.8 billion slush fund that is going to go to pay the rioters and paramilitary organizations that attacked our clients on January 6, 2021, and whose supporters continue to threaten our clients' safety.
1: We'll speak to the attorney for injured police, Brendan Belew. He's also a former federal prosecutor who spent 2 years prosecuting January 6th insurrectionists. And finally, tax me if you can. Oligarchs are robbing

0: org, the War and Peace Report. I'm Amy Goodman. President Trump Tuesday blasted U.S. media outlets, saying on Truth Social, if Iran surrenders, they would portray it as a, quote, masterful and brilliant victory over the United States, unquote. It comes as Iranian officials signal that negotiations to reach a ceasefire deal are ongoing. Tehran's top negotiator, Mohammad Bagher Ghalibaf, the speaker of Iran's parliament, returned from Qatar on Tuesday. According to Iranian officials, his visit to Qatar aimed to secure the release of $24 billion, a quarter of Iranian funds frozen abroad. This comes as Iranian authorities partially restored internet access after a nationwide blackout that lasted for nearly 3 months. Israel said Wednesday it had killed Mohammed Odeh, Hamas's newly appointed armed wing chief, in an operation in Gaza on Tuesday. A family statement said he was killed along with his wife and son. Gaza health officials said 6 people, including at least one woman, were killed and more than 20 others wounded in the same Israeli strike, which destroyed an upper floor of an apartment building in Gaza City. Since last October's so-called U.S. brokered ceasefire, Israel's killed some 900 Palestinians in Gaza. This is a resident of Gaza City describing Israel's airstrike Tuesday.
1: There was a sudden airstrike by Israeli warplanes. It was a surprise. They hit a rooftop apartment in a building with 3 missiles, and they weren't simple missiles. They were heavy ones. There is no ceasefire. Day and night, there is shelling. The shelling is constant here. They say there is a ceasefire, but there is no ceasefire for us. This is the Eid atmosphere, as you can see. It is Eid now.
0: Israeli strikes in southern Lebanon killed at least 31 people and wounded 40 on Tuesday, according to Lebanon's health ministry. Israel launched more than 120 airstrikes Tuesday alone, one of the heaviest days of bombing in weeks. An Israeli military official confirmed troops had begun operating beyond the so-called yellow line, which is a boundary running roughly 10 kilometers inside Lebanon. The escalation comes despite a U.S. brokered ceasefire in place since mid-April. Since March 2nd, over a million Lebanese have been forced to flee their home, and more than 3,100 have been killed in Israeli attacks. This is a resident of Tyre.
2: Kids, women, and elderly people all sitting here. Suddenly, the Israelis send evacuation warnings, and these people get thrown into chaos. They pick themselves up and leave. Half an hour, 45 minutes later, look what happens.
0: The U.S. military carried out another strike Tuesday on a vessel in the eastern Pacific Ocean, killing one person, leaving 2 survivors. The Trump administration once again claimed the vessel was carrying drugs without providing any evidence. Video shared by the U.S. since September, the Pentagon says it has killed nearly 200 people in strikes on boats in the Caribbean and Pacific. The attacks have been widely condemned as illegal. Hundreds of immigrants detained at the ICE jail known as Delaney Hall in Newark, New Jersey, are continuing their hunger and labor strike to protest inhumane conditions and call for their release. Delaney Hall is operated by the private prison company Geo Group. Outside the 1,000-bed jail, ICE agents clashed with protesters, pepper spraying them. 3 people have been arrested during the day's long standoff. Even as Homeland Security denies there's an ongoing hunger strike, so-called border czar Tom Homan vowed to force-feed the immigrants on hunger strike if the situation at Delaney Hall, quote, gets bad enough, unquote. Newark is a sanctuary city. DHS Secretary Mark Wayne Mullen has threatened to halt international flights and stop processing travelers to Newark International Airport and other major U.S. airports in sanctuary cities. We'll have more on this story after headlines. The Trump administration is expediting the use of mass immigration hearings in order to issue more deportation orders. NPR reports immigrants are now being scheduled to appear in front of what's known as master calendar hearings with an unprecedented 100 or more people at a time. For many immigrants, this is the first time they would appear in immigration court to plead their case. Immigrants without legal representation have been disproportionately targeted for these new hearings. Lawyers told NPR the practice is already underway in cities like Chicago and Boston. The Supreme Court has sided with the Trump administration in blocking a free speech lawsuit involving federal immigration judges. The conservative majority justices overturned a lower

0: court ruling that had allowed the challenge to proceed. In 2020, a group of immigration judges filed a lawsuit over a federal government rule that limits their ability to speak out on public policy. The National Association of Immigration Judges said in a statement, quote, justice cannot endure when judges are intimidated into silence, nor can a nation remain free when the rule of law is subordinate to the whims of political ambition, unquote. Mass protests have continued in Bolivia for nearly a month as thousands take to the streets demanding the resignation of President Rodrigo Paz. Lawmakers this week moved to approve the possible deployment of armed forces to suppress the mobilizations. Farmers, teachers, and others have joined the protests, calling on Paz's government to roll back austerity measures amid soaring living costs.
1: We want the government to solve this problem, to fix it once and for all, and to do so wholeheartedly. The babies are starving. We can't afford to buy food. We seniors no longer have the money to buy food, and I have my granddaughters who are orphans. I'm asking for a solution.
0: The Trump administration is reportedly preparing to deploy public health officials to Kenya in an effort to quickly staff a potential quarantine center to send U.S. citizens who've been exposed to Ebola. That's according to the Wall Street Journal, which said some members of the U.S. Public Health Service Commission Corps have received deployment notices to Kenya. The World Health Organization says there have been more than 900 suspected Ebola cases in the Democratic Republic of Congo, over 200 suspected deaths in just under 2 weeks since the outbreak was first announced. This comes as healthcare workers gathered in the eastern DRC city of Bunia on Tuesday for the burial of a doctor who died while treating Ebola patients. This is the president of the Ituri Medical Association.
2: We are indeed afraid. We're seriously afraid because all of us are supposed to take care for the sick. Today there are sick people coming in. Tomorrow there'll be more sick people coming. We are afraid. We're really afraid. But we cannot abandon the sick because we're afraid. We've taken an oath. We will treat them. We will treat them. But while respecting the preventative measures.
0: The Trump administration's pushing a new non-disclosure agreement that would apply to all federal workers. The Office of Personnel Management posted a draft to the Federal Register on Tuesday, prohibiting workers from disclosing non-public, confidential, or proprietary information. It would also bar them from sharing sensitive internal materials not currently available to the public. The draft goes beyond standard classified and unclassified categories of information. The new rule targets leaks to news outlets and would broaden non-disclosure agreements already in place at the Pentagon and other federal agencies. Esha Bhandari, director of the American Civil Liberties Union Speech Privacy and Technology Project, said, quote, such broad gag orders would leave the public in the dark about how the government works, preventing the kind of informed debate that's critical to democratic accountability. The government cannot shroud itself in secrecy in a democracy, unquote. A federal court blocked Alabama from using its new congressional map in this year's midterm elections, ruling it intentionally discriminates against black voters. The three-judge panel wrote in their ruling, quote, we cannot see our way clear to requiring Alabamians to cast their votes in the 2026 elections under a districting plan tainted by intentional race-based discrimination, unquote. More than one in four residents of Alabama are black. Alabama's attorney general vowed to appeal the ruling to the Supreme Court, which last month struck down Louisiana's majority black congressional districts. Meanwhile, in South Carolina, the state Senate wrapped up its session Tuesday without voting on a new congressional map that would have dismantled the state's only majority black district. South Carolina's lawmakers quietly defied pressure from President Trump and the GOP to join the ongoing redistricting battle ahead of the midterm elections. And in Texas, the state's attorney general, Ken Paxton, backed by President Trump, defeated four-term incumbent Senator John Cornyn in the Republican Senate primary runoff Tuesday. Paxton has previously been indicted on charges of felony securities fraud and was impeached from office on allegations of bribery, dereliction of duty, obstruction of justice, and abuse of public trust. Paxton is the first primary challenger to defeat an incumbent U.S. senator from Texas since at least 1980. The Republican candidate spent nearly 100,000 $30 million, making it the most expensive Senate primary in U.S. history. Paxton now faces Democratic nominee, State Representative James Tallarico, in the general election in November. And those are some of the headlines. This is Democracy Now!, democracynow.org, The War and Peace Report. I'm Amy Goodman. We begin today in Newark, New Jersey, where tensions remain high since about 300 prisoners at the ICE jail known as Delaney Hall began a hunger and labor strike Friday to protest inhumane conditions and due process violations. Delaney Hall is operated by the for-profit prison company Geo Group. Federal immigration agents have repeatedly clashed with protesters and community organizers outside the jail. Three people have reportedly been arrested. The Department of Homeland Security denied there's a hunger strike at Delaney Hall. But on Tuesday, the so-called border czar, Tom Holman, threatened to force feed the hunger strikers while speaking on Fox News.
3: We're not going to change what we do because someone goes on a hunger strike. As a matter of fact, if it gets bad enough and the physicians feel like they're putting themselves in extreme danger, medical danger, then we'll force feed them. We'll get a court order and force feed. Hunger strikes do not work.
0: Meanwhile, DHS Secretary Mark Wayne Mullen threatened to cut off international flights and customs processing to Newark Airport if Newark continues its sanctuary city policies. He threatened all airports and sanctuary cities. On Monday, New Jersey's Democratic governor, Mikey Sherrill, was denied entrance to Delaney Hall. This is Governor Sherrill.
4: I'll continue to work to go in, but at the same time, I think this really brings to light why the state has been fighting Roxbury so hard, because this type of facility shows exactly why we should not have private mass detention facilities.
0: Federal agents pepper sprayed protesters on Monday. Among those hit was New Jersey Democratic Senator Andy Kim, as he tried to de-escalate tensions between protesters and ICE agents. He had just completed a congressional tour of Delaney Hall along with Congressmember Rob Menendez. They described filthy bathrooms, abusive guards, inadequate medical care, said prisoners were being threatened with deportation to Ebola-stricken countries. Tensions escalated Sunday after ICE removed hunger strike participant Martin Soto, prompting protesters outside Delaney Hall to block a van being used to transport him away. Masked ICE agents responded by firing tear gas and pushing people to the ground. Soto was ultimately transferred to an ICE jail in Elizabeth, New Jersey. On Monday, New Jersey Democratic Congressmember Rob Menendez went to the Elizabeth ICE jail after spending Sunday night outside Delaney Hall. He shared this video on social media on Monday.
5: I went in and said I was there to conduct an unannounced oversight visit, as I have the legal right to do. And over the next 18 hours, was kept waiting, misled by ICE multiple times. But what I ultimately told Gabriella Martin's wife was that I would find him and I would see him. And that's just what we got done doing here at the Elizabeth Detention Center, where he's been transferred to.
0: On Tuesday, Democracy Now!'s Juan Gonzalez and I interviewed Gabriela Soto, the hunger striker Martin Soto's wife, and Lee Adorno, an organizer with Movimiento Cosecha, the immigrant rights group leading the protests outside Delaney Hall. I began by asking Gabriela to describe when her husband Martin was first arrested by ICE and to walk us through what happened over Memorial Day weekend.
6: He was detained in Kearney, New Jersey, in the 1st of February. He was out getting diapers for our son. He left around 5:30, 6 o'clock, and around 7, I didn't hear from him, so I started calling his phone, but it was off. Then around 10:15, 10:30 at night is when he called me from a prison jail number. I got a call from a prison jail number. And at that moment, my heart just stopped, because I already knew what that was. When I started this protest for Friday, I wanted press to come so that they can see what they're doing to destroying families and separating them. It was unfair that they targeted my husband, because on that same Friday, after the protest, like 2 hours after, they got him downstairs to the management office, and the first question that he was asked, if we release you now, will you tell your wife to stop this protest? The second question was, did you know your wife was organizing the protest outside? And the third question was, are you the one organizing the strike inside? He said no comment to all of those three questions, that he wants to go to his cell. They took that literally, and they locked him in his cell. I didn't hear from him for hours. On Saturday, when I did visit him, his name was already highlighted on the paper. All the detainees that came down for visiting hours, they came down. My husband was the only one that didn't come down. I went to the guard and I told him, why did my husband not come down? His name was highlighted on the paper. I saw the paper. And the guard told me, oh, I wanted to talk to you before I brought him down. He took like 10 minutes asking me questions about why I'm spreading lies, why I am talking to the press, why I'm trying to bring light into what they're doing is unjust. He said, why are you telling people that we're feeding them worms? Why are you telling people that we don't give them medical care? I said, because it's true. And he said, it's not true. You're just spreading lies. I stood back a little bit. And I said, do you want me to get testimony from every detainee here? Do you want me to do that? He said, no, just stop spreading lies. And I said, bring me my husband. After I left, I stayed out the night. It was Sunday now. I got a call from him at 3:00. Saying if I'm going to go in to see him. I said yes. We were on the phone talking about that he was waking up, what he'd doing the day and everything. And then on a recorded monitor line, I heard agents tell my husband, release, Martin Soto, release, release, outside, outside, America, America, release. Release, like you're getting released, like you're going out, like you're not getting deported, like you're getting out. I have witnesses from the detainees inside of Unit 2 that they saw my husband sign the order of release. I was in the ramp, on the visitation chapel ramp. I was looking at the door when they get released or when they get transferred. I saw him handcuffed. And two agents, he was refusing to get in the van. Two agents grabbed him by his ankles and his arms or his wrists and threw him in the van. I saw him personally thrown into the van. At that moment, I called inside. I said, Sally, Steph, like it's Martin, like that's him. I rushed out, I opened, I ran out, and the guards, the security people in the little house, in the little penthouse, they were laughing while I was running out. Everybody was blocking the van because they knew it was Martin. They knew it was my husband. He was banging on the windows saying, Gabby, where's my wife Gabby? Help, help. Right now, my husband is in Elizabeth Detention Center, but if you look up his name, he's not in an ICE location. He's not in the ICE locator. Like, he's disappeared from the locator. And that is what ICE is doing. They're separating people. They're disappearing them. Innocent people.
7: Did you get to see your husband in Elizabeth where he's being detained now?
6: Yes.
7: And what did he say?
6: When I saw him, he had his wrist bruised, his arm bruised. It was red, purple, black. He told me how they threw him in the van, how they threw him in the floor. When they returned him back to Delaney, how they threw him in the last car when they were trying to escort him out. Sorry. On Monday, after midnight, when ICE agents showed up to Delaney, around 2 a.m., the first three cars that were there were a diversion because they knew protesters were there. As soon as they were closing the barricade to not let any more cars through, one of the last cars, like the gray car speeding off, that was my husband in it. He told me that he saw every single moment. He saw ICE agents pepper spraying people. He saw people blocking the cars. He saw people trying to fight for him. People were trying to fight to not let that van, to not let those cars leave. He saw all of that, but he was restrained to the car.
7: And a GoFundMe page has been set up for you, Gabriela?
6: Yes, because my husband, he's facing criminal charges from ICE because they are claiming that my husband assaulted them. So I'm trying to find out on what more charges that they can charge him with. I'm trying to see if I can get associated with lawyers, whether it's pro bono or whether it's, you know, paid lawyers, anything, because I know that criminal charges, they're very, really bad. And because I did the I-130 petition for him to give him citizenship because he's my husband and I'm legally married to him.
7: And you're a U.S. citizen.
6: And I'm a U.S. citizen. So these criminal charges can actually hold back on his process. So I'm trying to find a lawyer willing to take on his case so that they can prove that he didn't assault ICE. He's one person with five ICE agents, five, six, seven ICE agents. So how can one person arrested, like handcuffed, assault so many people, so many ICE agents who are armed? They're armed, they have guns, they can use their hands, they're a lot bigger than him. My husband in 4 months lost 30 pounds. He is really skinny right now. How can one person who is completely skinny and selfless and helpless assault so many people?
7: So they've charged him when they were transferring him to the Elizabeth jail.
6: Yes.
7: You have two children together with Martine, and you're pregnant with your third. What are you telling, how old are your little ones?
8: 1 and 4.
7: What does your four-year-old understand?
6: She thinks that's at work. When we were at the protest, she was holding up the sign for her dad. She didn't know what was happening, but she said, I think to like a reporter, "Papa, I want my papa." Like, "Yo quiero mi papa." Like, "I want my dad. I want to see my dad." She cries every time we leave the visitation, which is why I stopped trying to take her, because she gets anxious, she gets heartbroken. We're trying to tell her, "That's at work, he's coming, he's working because he has to buy you a big toy, or because she really wants a puppy." So we try to also tell her, "But that is working to get you the puppy." And then she was like, "Puppy, no, dad, yes."
9: I'd like to bring in Lee Adorno from Movimiento Cosecha. Lee, welcome to Democracy Now! Can you talk about this detention facility? It's been in operation, the largest one in the New York metro area. It's been open over a year. How many incidents have occurred in that facility that you're aware of?
10: Yes, so the facility has been reopened for about a year now. You know, there was a lot of resistance in the community. We all said that it was going to be a bad idea for them to reopen it. There was already abuse reported prior to that. This year, unfortunately, we saw the first death at Delaney Hall during intake. The person who was being put into the detention facility wasn't even there for a day. And when we asked for explanation, nominations, the only thing that Gio really said was that he had fallen from the staircase or in the stairs. But nobody dies from falling down, right? We have been demanding more transparency. What has started to happen here at the Laney Hall in the past recent days that has gotten a lot of attention is actually the culmination of different letters that we have gotten from people who are detained describing the conditions.
7: If you can talk, Gabriela, about the demands of the people. Now, it's two things, right? They're on hunger strike and on a work strike. This is a for-profit company, Geo Group, that runs this facility. It's very interesting that the governor, Governor Sherrill, said that a private company should not be running a mass detention facility.
6: The conditions in there are horrible. They get paid $1.50 a day for a whole day of work. That is why mainly the hospitality tent outside of Delaney Hall, we help families with getting to their commissary because it's never enough. And there's families that sometimes just can't pay all the time for these things for them. It's basic things, toothbrushes, food, essential things. Their demands are not to get better conditions. Their demands are to get freed and be heard. There are innocent people in there.
7: And Gabriela, how are you communicating with people inside, Delaney, and how aware are they of the protests outside?
6: So we get phone calls every day. Martin, my husband, gave my number to his inmates, to his detainees, to contact me if anything. I get phone calls. They are very much aware of what is happening outside. We made it very strong for them to know that they are not alone inside, that we're not letting anything happen to them. My husband personally told me to tell Unit 2 to pass along the message to every single person to continue with the hunger strike, to continue with the labor strike, and for me to not give up on these detainees.
7: How much danger do you face?
6: I don't know personally, but I feel like I'm in a lot of danger because my name is out there everywhere. Personally, I am happy that I started this to protect these people, but at the same time, I also feel scared because if they were capable of doing damage to a congresswoman,
7: LaMonica MacIver,
6: facing criminal charges, a congresswoman, if they were capable enough to do harm to her, me being just a nobody, what can they do to me? Or my husband? Like, I'm scared for both of us. I'm scared for my kids.
7: We heard Governor Sherrill mention Roxbury. Can you explain what Roxbury is? Not Roxbury, Massachusetts, but Roxbury, New Jersey. This was a warehouse that was purchased by ICE for, what, $130 million to warehouse people?
10: Yes, it was at sale for $60, but then ICE paid $120-something million, like double the price of what it was worth. So we're already starting to see the red flags
7: pop up. This was under Kristi Noem, who was fired by Trump?
10: I believe so, yes. But we're starting to see that flag of, like, why are they throwing money at these places, these warehouses, to convert them into detention centers when we are clearly seeing that it's a bad idea from Delaney Hall, right? What is very concerning about Roxbury is that it's even bigger than Delaney Hall. The last detention center that...
7: Delaney could house something like 1,000 people,
10: yes,
7: right?
10: The new one would be able to house 1,500, like, at minimum, like, very easily.
7: That was community organizer Lee Adorno with Movimiento Cosecha, a harvest movement, and also Gabriela Soto, Gabriela has been organizing outside the Delaney Hall Immigration Jail in Newark, New Jersey, while her husband, Martin Soto, was inside. He participated in the ongoing hunger and labor strike, but was moved to the Elizabeth Jail over the weekend. Gabriela is a U.S. citizen. She and Martin have two kids. She's also 4 months pregnant. Special thanks to Amber Gagarin and Julie Cohen. Coming up, two police officers who were attacked on January 6, 2021, are suing President Trump. We'll speak with their attorney. Stay with us.
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0: Nunca Más, Never Again by La Santa Cecilia in our Democracy Now! Studio. This is Democracy Now!, democracynow.org. I'm Amy Goodman. Two officers who defended the Capitol January 6, 2021, have filed a lawsuit in federal court to block the creation of the nearly $1.8 billion so-called anti-weaponization fund. Some are calling it a thug fund. The fund was announced by the Department of Justice earlier this month as part of a settlement with President Trump and his family. The president sued his own administration's IRS for $10 billion over the leaking of his tax returns by an employee of a federal contractor. The $1.776 billion fund is intended to make payments to Trump supporters who say they were wrongly investigated or prosecuted by previous administrations. Critics, which include some Republicans in Congress, have accused Trump of creating a slush fund for his allies, including insurrectionists who joined the January 6 riot at the U.S. Capitol. Capitol Police Officer Harry Dunn and Metropolitan Police Officer Daniel Hodges are bringing the lawsuit because the fund could be used to compensate the Capitol rioters who attacked them and put their lives at risk. Both officers say they've faced continuous credible threats ever since. On January 6, 2021, Metropolitan Police Officer Daniel Hodges was nearly crushed to death. In this tape, you hear Officer Hodges as he's pinned against a door by the mob. The so-called anti-weaponization fund would be overseen by five commissioners. First, it was said four of whom would be appointed by the attorney general, though the attorney general, Todd Blanche, said he'd appoint all five to serve at the pleasure of the president. For more, we're joined by Brendan Ballew, CEO of the Public Integrity Project, representing officers Harry Dunn and Daniel Hodges, the police officers suing the Trump administration over the $1.8 billion fund to compensate Trump's allies. Brendan Ballew is a former federal prosecutor who himself spent 2 years prosecuting January 6 Capitol rioters. His new book is titled When Companies Run the Courts, How Forced Arbitration Became America's Secret Justice System. Welcome to Democracy Now, Brendan. Start off. I mean, that chilling moment where Hodges is being crushed in a door as he shouts, screams, moans. Talk about what this suit is.
1: Yeah. So let's talk about officers Dunn and Hodges specifically. You know, you talk about that specific moment where Officer Hodges was being crushed in the door in the tunnel connecting the Capitol to the inaugural stage. He could have died there. Later, he almost had his eyes gouged out by another rioter. Officer Dunn was at one point surrounded by rioters who were hurling racial epithets at them. Both of them could have died that day. And the scary thing is that the threat to these officers doesn't end on January 6, 2021. By the mere fact that they're continuing to speak out about January 6th to make sure that the history of that day is not forgotten or erased, they continue to receive threats, credible threats of violence, credible death threats. And the real concern that we have with this slush fund that Donald Trump is creating is that this is going to be a way to funnel $1.8 billion to supporters of the president who have previously enacted violence in his name and who may be the very ones threatening our clients. So in a very real way, this slush fund is about more than just corruption. This is about the personal safety of these officers who defended the Capitol on January 6.
0: So I want to turn now to July 2021, months after the attack. The House of Representatives Select Committee investigating the January 6 insurrection at the Capitol held its first hearing, listening to testimony of four officers attacked by Trump supporters while defending the Capitol. This is one of the men that you're representing, Brendan, U.S. Capitol Police Officer Harry Dunn, describing that racist abuse he and other black officers encountered January 6th.
2: More and more insurrectionists were pouring into the area by the speaker's lobby near the rotunda, and some wearing MAGA hats and shirts that said Trump 2020. I told them to just leave the Capitol, and in response they yelled, "No, man, this is our house. President Trump invited us here. We're here to stop the steal. Joe Biden is not the president. Nobody voted for Joe Biden." I'm a law enforcement officer, and I do my best to keep politics out of my job. But in this circumstance, I responded, "Well, I voted for Joe Biden. Does my vote not count? Am I nobody?" That prompted a torrent of racial epithets. One woman in a pink MAGA shirt yelled, "You hear that, guys? This voted for Joe Biden." Then the crowd, perhaps around 20 people, joined in screaming, "Boo! No one had ever called me a while wearing the uniform of a Capitol Police officer. In the days following the attempted insurrection, other black officers shared with me their own stories of racial abuse on January 6th. One officer told me he had never, and in his entire 40 years of life, been called a to his face, and that streak ended on January 6th. Yet another black officer later told me he had been confronted by insurrectionists in the Capitol who told him, "Put your gun down and we'll show you what kind of you really are."
0: That was Officer Harry Dunn testifying before the House of Representatives Select Committee investigating the January 6th insurrection at the Capitol. And this is Officer Hodges.
3: On my left was a man with a clear riot shield stolen during the assault. He slammed it against me and with all the weight of the bodies pushing behind him, trapped me. My arms were pinned and effectively useless, trapped against either the shield on my left or the doorframe on my right. With my posture granting me no functional strength or freedom of movement, I was effectively defenseless and gradually sustaining injury from the increasing pressure of the mob. Directly in front of me, a man seized the opportunity of my vulnerability, grabbed the front of my gas mask, and used it to beat my head against the door. He switched to pulling it off my head, the straps stretching against my skull and straining my neck. He never uttered any words I recognized, but opted instead for guttural screams. I remember him foaming at the mouth. He also put his cell phone in his mouth so that he had both hands free to assault me. Eventually, he succeeded in stripping away my gas mask, and a new rush of exposure to CS and OC spray hit me. The mob of terrorists were coordinating their efforts now, shouting, "Heave! Ho!" as they synchronized, pushing their weight forward, crushing me further against the middle doorframe. The man in front of me grabbed my baton that I still held in my hands, and in my current state, I was unable to retain my weapon. He bashed me in the head and face with it, rupturing my lip and adding additional injury to my skull.
0: So that was Metropolitan Police Officer Daniel Hodges. So we just heard from Hodges and Dunn, Brendan Ballew, the two men that you represent. If you can talk about Todd Blanche, President Trump's former personal attorney, now the attorney general, when he himself was questioned by Senator Van Hollen and others, refused to say that they would even rule out those insurrectionists who attacked police. Talk about why you believe this fund is illegal. President Trump calls it an anti-weaponization fund. Others call it a thug fund.
1: Yeah, absolutely. So let's start with what purportedly created this fund in the first place, which is the lawsuit that you mentioned by Donald Trump against his own IRS. Now, to have an actual lawsuit in federal court, you need what lawyers call a case or controversy. The two sides actually need to be opposed to each other. And that just wasn't the case here. Donald Trump was on one side and his own IRS, which he controls, was on the other. And that led to a sham settlement over this potential $10 billion lawsuit. So this isn't really even the kind of case that the Department of Justice could settle. But even if it could, the settlement that it purported to reach, this creation of this weaponization, this slush, this thug fund, whatever you want to call it, is not authorized by statute. And what I mean by that is, It is functionally the creation of a new department or agency. And, you know, you can't use the fiction of a settlement to create a new government agency. You know, Republicans would be pretty mad, for instance, if Barack Obama used the fiction of a lawsuit to create the Consumer Financial Protection Bureau, for instance. It's the same thing here. This is the creation of a new agency that the president functionally controls, that he will get to decide how the money is spent and who the money goes to. Now,
0: and it could go to himself. Is that right? I mean, this is a settlement with him.
1: Oh, absolutely. You know, and they've made clear as part of this broader settlement, you know, he is going to be completely immune from any further IRS investigations. And so it only makes sense that they would potentially try to send money to him or to his family members or to his associates. But for us, I want to make clear for your audience, you know, it's not just, you know, this isn't just a profoundly corrupt slush fund, although it absolutely is that. This is a slush fund that will physically endanger our clients and the people like them, because you were very smart to play those quotes from officers Hodges and Dunn testifying about the dangers that they faced on January 6th. But they are continuing to face very real dangers by speaking out about January 6th. Since then, the risk that we run is that this slush fund is going to be used to pay the Proud Boys, the Oath Keepers, the very people that assaulted these officers and that continue to threaten them, and increase the danger against them, because it is going to give a presidential endorsement to these people, saying that not only if they enact violence against the president's enemies will they be put beyond the reach of the law, but they will actually be financially rewarded for doing so.
0: Brendan Belew, before we end, I was wondering if you can talk about the major thesis of your new book, When Companies Run the Courts, How Forced Arbitration Became America's Secret Justice System.
1: You're kind to ask. So America has a secret justice system that surrounds us, and yet we know almost nothing about it. It is an alternative to the public court system called forced arbitration. It's a system where instead of having a judge, you have a private arbitrator that is typically or often paid for by the very company that you are trying to sue. Proceedings happen in secret and can almost never be appealed. And so, unsurprisingly, these courts almost always rule for the companies rather than for the consumers or the employees. Now, this all matters because we are increasingly being pushed into this private justice system. And if it feels like companies are increasingly beyond the reach of the law, if you're getting scammed by companies, overcharged by companies, getting worse customer service, getting discriminated against, hurt or even killed by companies, if that seems to be happening more than it used to, forced arbitration, pushing cases outside of our court system and into the secret justice system that companies largely control, can explain why companies are getting worse in so many ways.
0: Brendan Belew, we want to thank you for being with us, CEO of the Public Integrity Project, representing officers Harry Dunn and Daniel Hodges, the police officers suing the Trump administration. Brendan's new book, When Companies Run the Courts, How Forced Arbitration Became America's Secret Justice System. Coming up, The Blind Spot, How Oligarchs Dominate Our Democracies. We'll speak with Northwestern University political scientist Jeffrey Winters. Stay with us.
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0: The Money Song by Dick Walters. This is Democracy Now!, democracynow.org. I'm Amy Goodman. We end today's show with a new book that looks at how the in-your-face power of the ultra-rich in the Trump administration isn't just a flaw of our current political moment, but a foundational feature of our democratic system. As the world moves towards an ever deeper state of wealth inequality, the power of oligarchs is greater than ever. Northwestern University political scientist Jeffrey Winters argues democracy's failure to address wealth inequality is by design. His new book is called The Blind Spot, How Oligarchs Dominate Our Democracies. And he's just published an article in Mother Jones headlined, "Tax Me If You Can. Oligarchs Are Robbing America Blind and the IRS Is Powerful to Stop Them, Is Powerless to Stop Them," in which Winters writes, quote, "How did America's oligarchs grow so willing to openly rub their wealth power in our faces? Well, a big part of it has to do with their success in neutering perhaps the greatest threat to their dominance, the ability of the government to tax them and to hold those who cheat accountable." For more, we go to Chicago, where we're joined by Northwestern University professor Jeffrey Winters. Thanks so much for being with us. Lay out the thesis of both this piece in Mother Jones and your book, The Blind Spot.
5: Well, it starts with something of a puzzle, which is the United States clearly is a country that has become more democratic over its history, far more inclusive, and yet the country has also become more unequal. And that sort of doesn't make sense. In fact, not only have we become more unequal, but liberal democracies around the world are now among the most unequal societies ever to have existed in human history. And this is a head scratcher for us, because if just the oligarchs or just the most powerful people in a dictatorship are completely in charge, we would expect that wealth would become more and more concentrated and the people down below would get very, very little. But in a democracy where there's power sharing, we would expect that that inequality would be kept in check. In fact, the opposite is happening. And so that's sort of the starting point of the book, to try to disentangle, to try to look at the historical story of how it is that oligarchy, which is about wealth power, is combined and fused with democracy, which we should think of as participation power. Both of them are operating in our system simultaneously.
0: Talk about what it means. I mean, when we see at President Trump's inauguration, the tech bros behind him, the billionaire supporters, not always supporters, but because he was becoming president, that brotherhood. Explain what it means when there is little regulation and how the IRS fits into all of this.
5: Sorry, the sound has gone out. The question, the most of it that I heard is about the tech bros. And I think what we need to understand about the household names now that all of us are aware of, these very, very powerful and wealthy people, is that they are the most visible part of the oligarchs in our system today. But we also need to understand that they are just part of a much broader and deeper structural phenomenon. So we, on the one hand, these individuals are, because of their visibility, it's actually making the American population very aware of oligarchic power. We have to understand that 20 years ago, these were not the names that everyone knew, and 20 years from now, the names are going to be different. So we personalize it, but we also need to understand it in a much deeper structural and historical way.
0: You talk about how right now there is a wider gap between the rich and poor than was even during European feudalism or in Imperial Rome's slave society. Talk about the significance of this, Professor Winters.
5: Well, all of us are pretty aware that if we think back to Imperial Rome, we don't view it as an equal society. It certainly wasn't democratic. And if you take the gap between the wealthiest Roman senators and the average person in Imperial Rome, who was either a slave or a small farmer, the ratio of their wealth was about 16,000 to 1. If we fast forward sorry, if we fast forward to today in the United States and we take the average person in the Forbes 400 compared to the median person in the United States, that has exploded to 140,000 to 1. And so we are just dramatically, dramatically more unequal. Our wealth is far more concentrated in fewer hands than ever before. And that, if it were under authoritarianism, might not be an issue. But what we are seeing is that it's actually in a democracy that this is happening. And I don't argue in the book against the idea that the United States is a democracy. I argue that it is very much a democracy. We have the right to vote. We have freedoms to speak. It is consent of the governed in so many ways. All of those things were very important to the framers to put in place. But the framers also, because there was an oligarchic democratic crisis at the time of the Constitutional Convention, they wanted to make sure that there were safeguards built into the system that would defend those with very concentrated wealth, the oligarchs of the day. And so that's how we get a system which is both democratic and oligarchic at the same time. Something which, by the way, never existed before in human history. We've always had a wealth pyramid, but it was always in the past sustained by force, fear, awe, intimidation of all kinds. What we have today is what I call participatory inequality. We have incredible inequality, but we participate in it.
0: How does AI exacerbate the wealth gap and the power gap, Professor Winters?
5: Well, AI is something that is evolving so rapidly, and so few of us really understand where it's going and how it's going to play out. But one thing is clear. This apparently transformational technology is in the hands and being controlled by very, very few people. And they are determined that it is going to be a profit-oriented endeavor. The competition is high. We are seeing concentration of capital in AI on an extraordinary level. And it is also, by many people's estimation, possibly going to unemploy people on an incredibly large scale. So if you put the concentration of wealth in the hands of a few corporations and the people who control them on the one hand, and what may be employment devastation going on in society on the other, if it plays out that way, it's a formula for extreme inequality, and I would say potentially destabilizing to society.
0: We just have a minute to go. You say we are 50 years into a period of exploding inequality in the United States and globally, clearly tearing the fabric of society. Where do you find hope? What can remedy this?
5: I think the hope is that there are policies that can be put in place already. I'll just mention quickly something called the Corporate Transparency Act, which most people don't know about. It was passed in 2021 as part of the Defense Authorization Bill. And what it basically said was that all corporations, we would know the beneficial ownership of corporations. There would be a registry because you can set up a corporation in Delaware, Wyoming, and elsewhere, which is completely secret. And those kinds of entities are very important for oligarchs to evade taxes, to move their money around the world in very secret ways. That got passed. It turns out in March 2025, the Treasury Department essentially gutted it by making 99.9% of all corporations exempt from it. Those battles are incredibly important. They're doable. People have to be aware and pay attention to these fundamental kinds of struggles. That's just the beginning. There are many, many more things, and I try to lay them out in the book.
0: And the book is called
5: of ideas about what to do about oligarchy.
0: The book is called The Blind Spot, How Oligarchs Dominate Our Democracies. Jeff Winters is professor of political science at Northwestern University. That does it for our show. I'll be at the IFC tonight at 6 o'clock for the showing of Steal a Story, Please, about Democracy Now! With director Tia Carlson, Tia Lesson, and Chani Nicholas, tomorrow in Great Barrington, Friday in Tucson, Saturday in Phoenix, and then next weekend in Tampa as well as in Miami, and then on to Vermont. You can check our website at democracynow.org. I'm Amy Goodman. Thank you so much for joining us.
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Good morning. This is Maria Vasquez Byde on 90.1 FM, KKFI, Kansas City Community Radio. It is the morning. Thanks for joining us every Wednesday from 9 to 10 in the morning. Listening to us online, kkfi.org. We've got guests in studio today, Madison McKinley. She's with Albright Kemper Museum of Art and designer Laura Trees. We're going to get started with Laura, first of all. Let me give you an introduction to her. She is a designer at Laura Trees is a needle trades advocate who founded a full-service design and development agency that makes dreams come true for her clients, taking their ideas and turning them into sellable products while coaching them through the process. She has had 7 clients pitch for Shark Tanks as startups for their inventions. Now, as a small batch manufacturing expert, Laura empowers women to build their own micro factories for sewing and train them on the products so that they can become their production managers for her clients. She also has her own line of compression undergarments and is considered a compression expert. Now, we're going to talk about her most recent design and images. Let me start off by saying this. Images of school shootings are filled with helmeted men in uniforms crouched in halls and clutching weapons, ready to mount an assault to protect children. But a woman entrepreneur in Kansas City is taking a proactive approach to protecting children. Laura Trees, owner, founder, Fashion Tech Kansas City, is the lead designer for Titanium Flex Gear, which is a bullet-resistant clothing company. Her expertise in creating, fitting, and manufacturing

0: with me, and they came from Hawaii to meet with me about manufacturing. But once I saw the product, I immediately went to what I know and said, we need to take your idea and do some more things with it that are more wearable. And this was a bullet-resistant panels attached to T-shirts for kids. And I said, why don't we put these into compression tanks that you can wear under everything? And also, for women, we need tote bags that can hold a safety panel, and then it doesn't matter if we have a sundress on or tank tops. And that's how it started. I mean, I've had people fly in from Toronto and North Carolina and other states, but somebody from Hawaii peddling panels from Amsterdam, and it's like a global collaboration.
1: You know, and there's so many questions that I have about this, and I want to say that this is the first covert undershirt protection for children on the market, so it can be worn under any clothing, snug, fit, tank-style undergarment, holds the panels, which allows the child to feel protected and emotionally as well as physically. Now, I understand that you had sent me this. Can I keep this? When children have tried it on, they want to keep it. Their parents respond with, but you haven't had any shootings at your school. And they reply, but I know they happen, and this makes me feel safe. Such a commentary about our society right now, as we're living through this and have witnessed so many school shootings, and they're ongoing every day. This is really an important layer of clothing that you're providing, and the design and your expertise working with titanium flex gear. What were some of the ideas behind it? Again, you had said that it needed to be close fitting.
0: The original design just hangs from the shoulders, right, inside a T-shirt, but since I come from a compression world, my thought was to put these into compression tanks that can be worn under everything. And also, compression is soothing, which is why we buy our dogs, right, and horses,
1: right, right,
0: compression clothing, and to keep them calm. It does the same thing to people. And for children, it's horrible that we have to even think about this, but it's also positive that there is a solution that gives some comfort, yeah, in, especially, I don't know, group settings, to, you know, large venue things make us all nervous now.
1: Right, right.
0: And at least we can have something that can be worn to give some peace of mind.
1: Yeah. Talk about the fabric, the material, the construction, and did you have to go through a number of drawings and kind of ideas to finalize the piece itself?
0: Because I'm trained in post-surgical garments, I immediately jumped to those fabrics, and which are compressive, but a heavy-duty mesh for people that want that heavier. But then I've got a lightweight mesh, because all this has to be doubled, because you need that interior pocket to hold the panel. Mm-hmm. And we don't want to be sweltering in the heat. But also, we need a natural fiber. Let's do a bamboo knit. And it's also a linen one for the other products that I've developed. Mm-hmm. There aren't that many choices. I mean, I'm not going to use dance fabric,
1: right?
0: You know, that
1: right,
0: kind of
1: right.
0: thing. And so these are undergarment fabrics. Mm-hmm. And so, because that's my background, and these are undergarments. And it, especially for children, it's easy to get into, and adults. They have a side zipper, so you just put it over your head, stick your arm in, and zip up the side. And you can wear just about anything. It might show under a tank top, but otherwise, it's going to hide.
1: It's pretty discreet in that.
0: Yes.
1: It's not a bulky sort of thing. And you have designs for men, women, and children?
0: Yes.
1: And tell us about some of the products in that line.
0: We also have a puffy vest, since we all live in those. And I told the guys, I said, Dickies are back in style. I'm seeing

0: time here and there,
1: oh, yeah.
0: and which gave me the idea to make a false front. It looks like when you unzip your puffy vest that you just have a sweatshirt on, but you're actually wearing a safety panel, mm-hmm. front and back, mm-hmm. and those are connected inside at the shoulders. And then I've got some tote bags. I've out of vegan leather and aviator satin that will also hold laptops, and they just look like your normal tote bags. I'm trying to expand on, you know, what else can we come up with. And also one of the in process is a holder that can be worn under any jacket. So I'm just trying to make those mm-hmm. final fabric decisions.
1: Were you surprised when this gentleman came came to you about the product design out of Hawaii? I mean, of all places, right?
0: I've had other people approach me about designing mm. things that would hide a handgun or, mm. you know, various products that have made me nervous, and I say no to. I'm like, I'm not crazy about that. But this one just felt right, mm-hmm. and it just felt like something I could get behind. And especially when I thought about my world of compression, mm-hmm. and I just thought mm-hmm. it was a really good marriage of ideas.
1: Yeah. And I'm going to quote him here. He says, if we can save one child, it will have been worth it, is what Monty Clark believes. He had this idea for protection for children, went overseas to source this panel, and had been manufacturing with a mom and pop shop, but needed to find a new manufacturer. So neither he nor Laura knew until they met in person that the stars would align. So it's been, tested and all that. It can lower children's anxiety. It's comfortable. That's what I understand, that it's wearable protection, a product that could save lives. How does that affect you in terms of knowing that your design, your products can really save lives?
0: It feels really good.
1: Yeah.
0: I'm used to designing garments for people going through all kinds of issues in life,
1: right.
0: that it might be medical, it might be something else that they need a special undergarment for. And I've worked with doctors and all kinds of people with making custom stuff.
1: Mm-hmm.
0: And I've seen people start crying because mm-hmm. of what the garment does to them and how it helps them. And there are so many body issues out there. I mean, I've had my tape measure in places where I had to throw it away afterwards.
1: Mm-hmm.
0: Poor
1: mm-hmm.
0: things, you know. Mm-hmm. And so this was something, another way to make me feel good about what I know, because mm-hmm. what I do is kind of odd and what I know is weird. But this was another way I could feel really good about my base of knowledge and use it for something that has so much potential.
1: Yeah.
0: It's a really good feeling.
1: You know, before we went on air, we had a quick discussion about art and design, and that when people examine art, when they look at art, immediately I'm struck by people saying, well, you know, it's what you see in a museum on the wall, or a sculpture in the yard, or that sort of thing. Sometimes we forget that art is also light design, sound design, costume design, you know, and design like yours, where that was functional, you know?
0: Function. I call myself a pattern engineer because it literally is engineering. And trying to get to the point where someone can just put the panel in easy, and making enough prototypes to get to the final, yes, this is the way I want it mm-hmm. to, so that it looks good, feels good on the body, and is wearable, because otherwise there's no point, it won't get worn. It has to be just right. And solving all the pain points of you don't want anything digging in, and which way to do the seams, and there's mm-hmm. a lot of decision, and it looks like a super simple thing every time.
1: Wow. You know, and as tell us a bit about yourself and your beginning stages of becoming a designer. Did you go to art school?
0: I took all the fashion classes in Kansas City, and I actually went to college for 4 years, but I did not get a degree. And then I switched to hairstyling for 5 years, and everything was leaving Kansas City anyway. And I did an internship to be a buyer at Halls, and that was just too slow for me. I grew up in a restaurant, and I like fast, fast, fast, and industrial equipment doesn't intimidate me. I use the big saw, and industrial machines don't intimidate me. And I had always done something in fashion, all different kinds of stuff. I was, I had an upcycling shop in the early 2000s before we had those words, and no one understood what I was doing. People would say, you need to be in Melrose out in L.A. I'm like, I'm in Kansas City, and we need to upcycle our clothes. But we didn't have those words or social media.
1: Right.
0: So I have always had a tendency to be ahead of the curve, and I feel like I'm ahead of the curve on this one. There is tactical products out there, but they look so tactical.
1: Yeah.
0: It looks like you're going to, you know, and sometimes life does feel like a war, but we don't want to look like that. And so this way, this is discreet, stylish protection built into everyday living. You can just put it on and then put your clothes on and go about your day and have it wearable and comfortable.
1: And feel secure. I mean, feel, you know, that maybe a sigh of relief when you walk out the door.
0: So 16 years ago, I had a local company ask me to build out their manufacturing. They wanted to stop buying from vendors. They had all this warehouse space, and their lead designer said, I know someone that can make that happen. And I said, sure. And I started with one machine and built a team up to 13 stitchers, and we were doing 200 garments a day. I was handling 20,000 yards of three types of fabric, 186 different components of hook size, elastic, laces. I mean, just crazy. And I loved every minute of it. And they had 1,800 SKU numbers. And it was, I loved it, loved it, loved it. And I would tell the owner, we need to make this really nice for the girls' sewing. So I had this lavender carpet, indoor, outdoor, and a faux Italian villa on mural on the wall, so we had a pleasant atmosphere. And I would have to make those girls take a day off, and they were so wonderful. And I got really lucky in that when Lee Jeans shuttered, I got a lot of those women, but I told the owner it'd be like hiring a bunch of professional golfers and then saying, we need to change your golf swing. I said, no, none of us knew stretch. We had to all change, like we had to all learn stretch. And I learned about post-surgical garments and manufacturing. And then I did that for 5 years, and then went out on my own. And I just thought all my clients would be designers, but there's so many inventive people in Kansas City. I am frequently doing products and not apparel. And I just learned by doing, because they're just now starting degrees for product development, but otherwise you just learn by doing.
1: Well, and I want to share a couple of websites for Laura, fashiontechkansascity.com. We can find you there and other social media platforms.
0: Instagram and Facebook, yes.
1: And also Titanium Flex Gear, and they have .com.
0: Yes.
1: And they have all the wearable garments that we're talking about today. Now, as a designer, you also make garments for your local children's hospital.
0: Yes.
1: Is that true?
0: Yeah. Yes.
1: Yeah.
0: Yes.
1: So you stay really busy.
0: Yes. And I help a lot of women build their own micro factories. And it's really nice because then they're flexible, and so am I. I mean, because people that sew like to sew at all different times of the day, and we're not tied to 9 to 5.
1: Right, I love that. Now, so you've got this going on with Titanium Flex Gear. Are there other things that you, because you're a very busy woman and you like to juggle things, are you working on other projects at this time, or?
0: Always.
1: Yeah.
0: Yeah, there's a short list.
1: You want to talk about that? Or can you?
0: I really don't talk about clients' products until they're well on their way.
1: Yeah. So you know, I love the fact that you've got this wonderful product that you're designing through titanium flex gear. You've got the undershirt. You've got the tote bag. Were you in the process of maybe designing a hat, or is that
0: yes.
1: something that I, okay.
0: Yeah, we actually have a lot okay. of things in the works. Because the panels are coming out of Amsterdam, it's slow going, mm-hmm. And it's expensive for them to prototype for us, and it's expensive for us. So, but we're working on stuff. At the top of the list is a panel for women that is shaped for women.
1: Mm-hmm.
0: The panels do bend. It's woven, so they do bend a little, but not enough for women.
1: Well,
0: so we're working on that.
1: I want to say to our listeners, Laura brought in some pieces today in the studio, and I was really surprised how lightweight they were. I mean, they are wearable. When I thought about the garments themselves, I thought that they would be pretty heavy and weighed down somewhat what like officers wear on the streets, but they're very lightweight.
0: Yes, most yeah. there is plenty of tactical gear out there, mm-hmm. always available.
1: Sure.
0: So we're trying to reinterpret that into wearable fashion.
1: Did you tell me that there's also pieces for dogs, for canines? Or
0: No, I was just talking about compression for dogs.
1: Okay. Oh, yeah, yeah. Okay.
0: Yeah.
1: Yeah.
0: And that's the other beauty is that because it's in a, if it's in the compression tank, then the weight of it is not pulling on your shoulders. It's just held
1: yeah.
0: against your body, and that makes it wearable. The other products that are attached at the shoulders, it's still, your shoulders can handle the weight, so it's still comfortable. And they have little Velcro sides to tighten it.
1: Mm-hmm.
0: And then the tote bags and the commuter bags, you could always put it in front of you if you are in a bad situation.
1: Mm-hmm.
0: You know,
1: mm-hmm.
0: it just feels better to at least have an option of safety.
1: Very good. We're going to take a real quick break, and then we're going to be back with Laura.
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1: Welcome back. This is Art Speak Radio. I'm Maria Vasquez Boyd. I'm here with designer Laura Treese. She is designing so many different fabrics, compression fabrics, and those for protection. This particular garment, the titanium flex gear, was that life-changing for you in terms of something you that was new to you in terms of working with material and the functionality?
0: Parts of it, yes. The actual safety panel part of it has been interesting. And since we do live where we live, I have a lot of gun people in my life, and I grew up with guns. And now, of course, we all know it's out of hand. So it feels really good to be able to have a solution that feels good. And the panels, they'll stop at 9mm or a 357 Magnum.
1: Mm.
0: And of course, nothing's going to stop the other stuff, and it's just
1: sure.
0: horrifying. But it has been interesting to learn about this. And since I help people with their inventions, I'm always learning new stuff, and I love people's ideas. They're just amazing what they come up with, and it's always something so simple that someone else just hasn't gone forward with. And there are these products out there already, and you can tell that they are just like guys that that's their world. But that's not the same thing as bringing a woman designer in that is thinking further and putting descriptions in the website about the comfortability. And because the panels are a size that is wearable, it does make it easy to design for me, because I do this every day. I'm always doing something crazy in my studio, so it's been really a feel-good type of product. And I help people with their feel-good products too, but it's nice because I'm a major collaborator with this, and so I'm invested, and it just feels good to have wearable protection.
1: I understand. Do you think that we'll see more of this in the future, that this will become, this will gain more popularity, and we'll see, you know, just like when I think about garments out, a lot of it has the SPF, the protection and all that. Do you see that perhaps this protective gear will become more commonplace in retail?
0: They've already are developing those yarns, is what it's called, that is completely flexible.
1: Yeah.
0: They're there. They're just not available to the wholesalers yet.
1: Yeah.
0: It's there. And so I'm biting at the bit to get a hold of that stuff because it's sewable, wearable. And so we will shortly have clothing that just looks like regular clothing that will be bulletproof.
1: I love this. And I want to mention, if I had before, that as someone who has had 7 clients get approved to pitch for Shark Tank as startups, she's no newbie to inventions, but this was something that she would really become a part of. When she got the call from a faraway island to discuss possible manufacturing, she quickly said, "Tell me more." But do you think that you have the openness, the idea to say yes to a lot of projects, or just kind of get your foot in where you want to know more and see if it's a good fit for you?
0: Immediately, because I already have those types of garments, is when I said, we need to marry this to my garments, and I'll design them to hold the panels, but I already had the garments for different functions and wanted to collaborate and become a part of this as part of the company. So lead designer.
1: I love that. Anything that we left out that you want to mention to our listeners, Laura?
0: No, I think we've talked it all out.
1: I love this also that you said, fashion is geometry. Sewing is physics. Patterning is engineering. You know, that hits it right on the nail.
0: Because grandma sews, everyone thinks it's easy, and it never is.
1: Right.
0: It's never easy. And so it's nice to be able to constantly prove that. This is not easy. Every fabric has its own personality. Every color of fabric even can be different. And so being able to use my skill set in ways that literally do change lives is amazing.
1: I love it. Laura, I want to thank you so much for coming in today and sharing who you are and what you do as a designer, and offering so many women the opportunity to have their own designs and their own work out there. So
0: yes, be their own boss. And
1: be their own boss.
0: Have flexibility, because women need flexibility every day.
1: Very good. FashionTechKansasCity.com. Also, TitaniumFlexGear.com, the product that we were talking about. Come back and see us soon.
0: Thank you so much again for having me, Maria.
1: You bet. We'll talk to you soon. We'll be right back after this.

0: 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I'm Maria Vasquez Boyd on 90.1 FM KKFI, Kansas City Community Radio. Thanks for joining us every Wednesday, 9 to 10 a.m. We heard a little bit of Paul McCartney, Ram On, from the Ram album, 1971 released by Apple Records. Just a little bit of, wonderful music this morning. Up next, we're going to talk to Madison McKinley, who is the Marketing and Communications Manager at Albright Kemper Museum of Art. We're going to talk about so many wonderful things that's happening there in St. Joe. Welcome, my friend.
1: Thank you for having me.
0: You bet. First we're going to talk about the wonderful event, the Albright Kemper Museum of Art, Art Fair and Block Party, right?
1: Yes, that's coming up very soon.
0: Yeah, it is, because this is the end of May. Mm-hmm. This is happening June 6th, 10 a.m. to 8 p.m. at the Albright Kemper Museum of Art, 2818 Frederick Avenue, St. Joseph Museum. Tell us what we're going to hear and see and do.
1: Yeah, so this is only our fifth year of hosting the art fair. We started right after COVID happened. I know, kind of a weird time to start something like that, but it's been such a great experience so far. We have several local and regional artists that apply for booths throughout the year, and then once it comes, we have all different types of artwork available, all different price points. We also have food available, a bar open, usually some live music playing. A lot of it is all volunteer-oriented, and this year we are partnering with the Noise Home for Children in St. Joseph, which is another local nonprofit that we have, and actually our lots are our property, they go up against each other. Mm-hmm. So we share kind of a backyard, and we've always talked about combining and doing something together, and we're like, why not this? You know, well, they do a block party around the same time every year for fundraising for their own stuff, and why not combine it and make it bigger and better? So we have we've built a walkway between our two properties now, so it's easy access, and there's going to be a lot of kids' activities this time, art activities for the kids and adults, and a lot of games. The Noise Home has got all kinds of stuff planned as well.
0: I love it.
1: Yeah.
0: So you're creating this vibrant event that brings art community together in a meaningful and exciting way. So there's paintings, ceramic, jewelry, prints, handcrafted works. Collectors and casual and art enthusiasts alike will find unique pieces, right?
1: Mm-hmm.
0: And food. Yeah.
1: Yeah, food. Definitely.
0: You know, I think, you know, food often brings people together. Well, you know, in arts. But this sounds like a lot of fun. And it's open to the public.
1: Yes.
0: It's taking place June 6th, 10 a.m. to 8 p.m. on the grounds of the Albright Kemper Museum, in between the Noise Home for Children. And that is at 2818 Frederick Avenue, St. Joseph, Missouri, which is a great little, I won't even say a day trip because it's not that far, but it's a great little place to take take a trip to.
1: We have so many visitors that come from Kansas City and Kansas City area. It's awesome to have even people who only live 45 minutes away come for the first time and experience it. I mean, we have a fabulous collection. We have about 3,200 pieces in our collection as of right now. That has been consistently growing since the early 1900s. And we have Tebow, we have Thomas Hart Benton. we have some big names in our collection that we're very proud of, and we want to show those off. And what better than to do it with an art fair?
0: Well, and you can find out more information at albrightkemper.org, right?
1: Yes, yeah.
0: And Albright is Albrecht dash Kemper.
1: Yep.
0: Yeah, for more information. And social media platforms, where we find?
1: Yes, we have Instagram and Facebook as well.
0: Okay, yeah. You know, there's so much happening in St. Joe. There's a lot of galleries and museums, mm-hmm. and that sort of thing. And it's just a real fun place to. I know John Todd and I have been there a couple of times, yeah. And we've just kind of tooled around and seen the old Victorian homes and that sort of thing. So this is the fifth annual.
1: Yes.
0: Yeah. Is this to celebrate anything in particular, or just to be a day just about the neighborhood and the community?
1: Yeah. Well, I've been with Albright Kemper now about a year and a half. But the director, my boss, Eric Fuson, he was my professor in college when I went to art school before all of this. And he had a great, he has a great way of just coming up with these awesome ideas that are very community oriented. And when he came on to Albright Kemper, we have the fundraisers that we do every year that are traditional, that have been around since forever. Mm-hmm. But mm-hmm. when he came in, he was like, why not do more? You know, why not get more community involvement? I think sometimes art museums, especially institutions like that, they can be not super friendly or opening.
0: Kind of stodgy.
1: Yeah. I mean, you don't want to say it, but it is like that sometimes.
0: Yeah, yeah.
1: And especially in a blue collar town like St. Joseph, it's especially like that sometimes. So we wanted to do something that opened it up to the community and gave a little bit more insight into like who we are. And it was, just an obvious thing for us to do that. We've been trying to do more and more fundraising options and events that are free admission, that, you know, are inclusive to everybody, just so we can build our membership, get new people in the door, anything that like that can help. So art fair was kind of that. It was a seed that grew from that. And it is free admission, and even our booth fees for the artists are very minimally low, because we want people to come and enjoy themselves and not lose anything. You know, we want them to gain just as much exposure as we are. So
0: absolutely,
1: it's a win-win for both of us.
0: And as a not-for-profit, you know, we can mention that it is free. Now, we're going to take a real quick break, but when we come back, not only will we talk about this block party, at the Albright Kemper, but we're going to talk about some things that are coming up on the calendar, because okay. I'm really excited about the museum.
1: Thank you.
0: Stick around. We'll be right back.
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0: 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I'm Maria Vasquez-Boyd on 90.1 FM KKFI, Kansas City Community Radio. We're talking with Madison McKinley, who's the Marketing and Communications Manager of Albright Kemper Museum of Art. We've been talking about the Albright Kemper Museum of Art Art Fair and Block Party, which is going to be fabulous, Saturday, June 6th from 10 a.m. to 8 p.m. And, you know, thank you for sharing all that information with us, because it sounds like it's going to be fun. I mean, you know, what's not to love?
1: Exactly. I think it's going to be a blast.
0: Well, and beyond that, there's so many other events that take place through the calendar year, not only events, but artists and events and that sort of thing. One thing that I want to mention that I get real excited about is the witch's tea.
1: Oh, yeah.
0: Yeah.
1: Yes. Have you went before?
0: I have not.
1: Oh, my gosh. You have to come.
0: Usually I'm too late, and then it's all sold out, and then I'm just all frumpy sitting around in my witch hat. But
1: it's one of our biggest fundraisers of the year. It's so much fun.
0: But before we get to that, We're looking at June again with the art fair and block party. What would you have on tap after that?
1: After that, let's see. We have a few smaller events. We have a. We started last year. Was
4: the views and opinions of this program are those of its host.
0: Sorry. I'm sorry. Go ahead.
1: Last year we started doing a Father's Day event that kind of centered around a whiskey tasting and a hog roast and a very masculine vibe. So we started doing that last year. It was a hit. So we're going to do that again this year. That's coming up at the end of June, on June 27th. All that information can also be on our website. And then we start the big fundraising season in the fall. We start with Bad Art by Good People in September. That's kind of a community project where we gather community members in St. Joseph who are influential. A lot of people know their names, and they're not artists. And we pair them with an artist, and they create a piece of art, and we have an auction to auction it off, and the proceeds go into the museum. And it's really fun to see people's creativity that they didn't even know that they had, you know. They're all very proud of their works, and it's been great so far. We've done it several years now. Then we have the Witch's Tea coming up in October. That's usually the
0: pretty popular.
1: Yes, it's very popular. We have people from all over come to that one. And it is usually the last Monday of October, right before Halloween. Mm-hmm. Yeah, so we usually have a lunch and a dinner because there's so much demand. So we do two seatings during the day. And it's become this tradition that people have that is so fun to see the groups coming every year, the new people and the regulars. A lot of people get into the costumes and the makeup, and we have fortune tellers and you know, games to play and all kinds of stuff to do.
0: Well, you know, and I think, you know, for me personally, Halloween has always been my favorite holiday, and I could celebrate it every day of the year. But it really has grown in popularity, you know, since I was a kid. You know, not only with the costumes, but the decorations, the outdoor, you know, decorations and that sort of thing. And again, you know, with events like this, the Witch's Tea and that sort of thing.
1: Oh, yeah. It takes us about 2 weeks to set up.
0: Wow.
1: It's quite a process. But we are a small staff of six people. And we rely so much on volunteers for all of this stuff. Yeah. And we have a great volunteer system that comes in, and they help us do all of that, get ready for it, because I don't think we could do it on our own.
0: Well, yeah, and it's important, you know, that the volunteers realize how much they add to, you know, your institution, or even here, we are all volunteer-based.
1: Yeah, yeah. So it's way more important than people realize.
0: Very much so. You know, that sounds like a great lineup for the year. And do you have any particular events for the Christmas season, those after the Witch's Tea?
1: Yeah, we have two events for that. We have our annual Sugar Plum Festival, which is a 3-day long festival held in our gallery space. We take all the artwork down one time a year, and that's it. And we move in about 35 vendors. They are artists, they are crafters, they're local small businesses, and they pop up essentially for three whole days. And it's kind of the kickoff of the Christmas season. We always do it the first weekend in November, so it kind of really sets the tone for the holidays and gets people in the mood to start shopping and buying and hopefully supporting local, you know. And then we also have a Breakfast with Santa, which is more of a children's event where Santa comes. The Lions Club, they sponsor the food, and they cook pancakes all morning for the kids, sausage, juice, snacks, all that stuff. And the kids have an opportunity to come meet Santa, have some pancakes, and then we also have a gingerbread house making activity in our new education center.
0: Wow, I love that. Currently, what is on view at the Albright Kemper Museum?
1: So we have three exhibitions on view right now. We just had an opening last Friday for Keith Jacobshagen. Wow. He is a local guy, you know. He's a graduate of Kansas City Art Institute. He, I believe he grew up in Wichita. He's a Midwestern artist, very prominently known for his landscapes. It's one of my favorite exhibits that we've had so far. I just love, I'm a painter myself, so I really admire his painting style.
0: Wow.
1: We also have a small exhibit of Hollis Williford. He is kind of a Western artist. He creates a lot of Western inspired bronze sculptures. We also have several of his sketches and etchings on view. And then in our basement gallery, we have our National Juried Undergraduate Exhibition, which is all over the country. We have undergraduate artists submitting artwork, and it's juried.
0: And, okay.
1: And it's on view for a couple months of the year. And it's got all kinds of things, paintings, drawings, prints, ceramics. The ceramics this year are fabulous. So, yeah, it's a cool opportunity for undergraduate students to be shown in a museum setting.
0: Absolutely. So you said it's from, it's not just locally, right?
1: No, no.
0: Because I know that there is a couple of universities up north. I know in Atchison and Maryville and that sort of thing, but it's around.
1: Yeah, I mean, those colleges are more than welcome to apply, but it's open nationally. We have artists from the East Coast, West Coast, the South, like they're everywhere and they come in, and we usually have quite a few entries and we have to go through a juried process because we just can't fit them all into our space. But it's been one of our very prominent rotating exhibits for the last several years.
0: And I hate to push this, but 2027, I know, I mean, I think, you know, you have to plan so far in advance. You know, do you have your calendar set for 2027? Oh, well, of course.
1: Oh, yes.
0: You know, of artists. Is that something you want to share? Or
1: The only thing that I know for certain that we are on the 2027 calendar is we have a centennial coming up for several of our buildings in St. Joseph. There was a prominent German architect, Edmund Edmund Eckel. He designed like our Missouri Theater, our City Hall, all of those buildings. And the Missouri Theater itself is coming up on a centennial celebration of 100 years in 2027. So we will be doing an exhibit featuring the artist that did the hands sculpted, molded decoration inside the museum, as well as Edmund Eckel himself, the architect, and what we, and it's kind of a, we have lots of contributors to that one, you know. So that one's coming up, but it's still in the works right now.
0: Wow.
1: Yeah.
0: Wow.
1: Yeah. It's kind of, we do have our gallery. I mean, our exhibitions are planned out at least 2 years in advance, usually.
0: Yeah.
1: We just have to do it that way. So.
0: No, it's really important because, you know, if you've not ever curated a show or been around an artist that has work that's going up, there's a lot of planning involved in terms of, you know, the work, getting it delivered, lighting, all of that.
1: Oh,
0: Social media. I mean, there's so many layers. It. Yeah. And then having a staff of volunteers, I mean, small staff, I should say.
1: Yes, we have five full-time, one part-time, and we have a couple of weekenders that help with the front desk on the weekends, but they only usually work 1 or 2 days a week. And then we have a huge volunteer membership that, you know, they kind of just take turns and they all help in one way or another, whether it's a small event or a big event. You know, we have people that are just totally open to do whatever we need them to do. And it's amazing how many people are willing to do that.
0: Right.
1: You know,
0: right.
1: It surprises me all the time. And I'm very thankful for it.
0: I'm talking with Madison McKinley, who's the Marketing and Communications Manager of Albright Kemper Museum of Art. This year's celebration, art fair, and block party expands beyond the traditional art fair experience with a special community block party featuring live musical performances, delicious food, a cash bar, family-friendly activities, and much more. Together with the Noyes Home, they're creating a vibrant event that brings art and community together in a meaningful and exciting way. Can you share with us Noyes Home for Children about their...
1: Yes, their mission. They're a local nonprofit in St. Joseph that stands as a safe place for children who are going through different transitions in life, whatever that may be. Mm-hmm. It's kind of a place that they can just go and stay for a while if, you know, home life's not good, or they have some transitions they're going mm-hmm. through that is sure. a little bit difficult, and they need some extra support. So they house several children in the community. And, you know, they try to give them as much opportunity as possible to live normal lives. So I love their mission, and they've been around for a very long time, I believe since the early 1900s.
0: Wow.
1: And they've just continued to grow. Yeah.
0: And it's awesome. It sounds like a fine partnership, you know, to put these two organizations together, the Noyes Home for Children and, again, the Albright Kemper Museum. I'm making a fun day, a block party. Yeah.
1: Yeah.
0: I love that. So 10 a.m. to 8 p.m. Saturday, June 6th. And that's, at 2818 Frederick Avenue, St. Joseph, Missouri. When you're in St. Joseph, Missouri, do you have any other sort of places that you just got to see?
1: I'm a native. I've lived in St. Joe my whole life, so I have my favorite spots, but we have a great park system. We were just talking about mm-hmm. that. Our parkway system is beautiful.
0: Mm-hmm.
1: Lots to see and do there if you like to be outside. We have several other museums in town that are awesome. We have the Glure Psychiatric Museum. We have the Pony Express Museum. We have the Jesse James Museum. We have several to choose from. I would just say Google museums in St. Joe and go for it.
0: Yeah. Things to do, things to see.
1: Yeah.
0: Again, albrightkemper.org is the website. Is there anything that we left out that you want to mention to us, Madison?
1: I can't think of anything. I think we covered it all.
0: Yeah. Sounds like a great lineup of things. So next year, you'll also have this. This is the fifth
1: yeah.
0: annual. Mm-hmm. Any other ideas for the fall? I know you mentioned the witches' tea and that sort of thing. Do you have a fall fest too, aside from the witches? It seems like a lot of the cities, they have something early in the year to kind of kick off the summer, and then fall fest days generally kind of takes place. But
1: we used to have a couple of festivals in town that did that. We had Trails West for a really long time, and that was at the end of the summer, early fall.
0: Mm-hmm.
1: So that kind of kicked off a lot of that, but that's been gone now for about 10 years.
0: Mm-hmm.
1: We have a couple of other local smaller fall festivals, the Southside Festival, you know, that kind of thing. But nothing for us at the museum. We're just doing all of our fundraising starts then. That's our biggest fundraising time.
0: Well, with all the work that you do at the museum yourself, and you mentioned you paint, you're a painter.
1: Yes.
0: Do you find time to keep creating or paint?
1: I try.
0: Yeah, yeah.
1: I'm very busy right now, full-time job, mother, wife, you know, I do lots. So when I can find time to do it, I definitely make time to do it. It's my happy place, and it's therapy for me, so I try to keep up on it as much as I can.
0: I think it's really important too.
1: Oh yeah.
0: You know,
1: my mental health, it suffers if I don't do it.
0: Well, and then being, you know, having access to the museum.
1: Oh yeah.
0: Okay. Don't tell me that you touch the paintings, but go ahead and tell me you touch the paintings without telling me you touch the paintings.
1: Well,
0: I mean,
1: my favorite part of working in the museum is that I got to go in and pick several pieces from our permanent collection that are not on view right now, and I get to put them in my office. Yeah, wow. I love to do that. I've rotated them out a few times already. But it's just something cool that I can look at during the day. And I don't know, everybody I work with are artists. Mm. We are all artists first and foremost before we do anything else. Yeah. And so we all have a very collaborative and creative atmosphere happening, and I thrive in that. So I think it's a great place to work, and I love it.
0: You know, I did want to ask one more thing. Do you offer classes to adults and children? You want to talk about that quickly?
1: We do have an education center. We renovated our carriage house of the main house, and it's now our education center where we hold lots of classes. I think we had over 1,500 students last year.
0: Wow.
1: We have all kinds of classes, painting, drawing. We just got a glass kiln and a clay kiln. So we're starting those classes as well. We've already done one glass fusing class, and we're getting ready to do another one here in the next couple weeks. We also have children's activities. We have kids summer camp every year. We have lots of classes available. Our education department is definitely never lacking. So if you're interested in art classes, I would say to go check out the website, our calendar on the website. I put everything that we have going on there. If you're interested in a certain type of art, we're open to that too. If it's not already an option, we have definitely made it an option. So,
0: terrific.
1: Yeah.
0: Terrific. You know, it's just been a pleasure talking with you, Madison.
1: Yeah, thank you.
0: I hope you come back. Right?
1: I will. Thank you.
0: Very good. Thanks so much. I also want to thank Laura Treese, who joined us at the top of the hour. Stay tuned next for Wednesday Midday Medley with Mark Manning, my beloved Mark Manning, my radio husband. Next week, we'll be back. I think we're going to be in June. Thanks so much for tuning in, honey. I'm coming home.

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Blair the Rebel, Lee Walter Redding, Black Light Animals, Benon, You Bet, Yaya Bay, Mitski, Pink Floyd, and Margaret Cho. We started the show with Radke, their new single, Ready to Burn, from their upcoming new album called Bedroom Sand that will be coming out on July 14th. They're going to be playing the Bottleneck in Lawrence on Friday, June 12th with Godzillionaire. On the show today at 10:30, Brody Rush, Cody Calhoun, Liam Sumnick, Nate Hubert, Tim Jenkins will all be joining us to talk about an evening of Pink Floyd happening Friday, May 29th at 8 o'clock at the Warehouse on Broadway at 3951 Broadway. It will feature The Dark Side of the Moon performed in its entirety, among many more of Pink Floyd's biggest hits and deep cuts. Also today on the show at 11 o'clock, Flair the Rebel returns to Wednesday Midday Medley to share the details about his new epic full-length album, Dear City, which was released on May 1st. Dear City is an incredible testimony of life as an artist in Kansas City making hip-hop music. And Flair the Rebel just returned from special performances in Ireland with Kemet Coleman and Kadesh Flo. And Flair the Rebel plays Day 8 of Manorfest 8 on Saturday, May 30th at 1 o'clock at the Kemper Museum of Modern Art with Kadesh Flo and True Lions. Also today on the show, if that's not enough, by the way, we have a really big show for you today. And at 11:30, we're going to be talking with Margaret Cho on the phone, live, a five-time Grammy and Emmy nominated comedian who brings her new blistering and brutally honest show, Oligarchy. It's Oligarchy. I can't even say that. I better be practice this before I talk to Margaret. Cholography is the name of the show. It's happening at the Folly Theater on Saturday, June 16th at 7:30. And Margaret Cho was recently written up in Vogue magazine as one of the 9 best female comedians of all time, alongside Joan Rivers, Gilda Radner, Wanda Sykes. She's the author of 2 memoirs, has done 12 national comedy tours, and has been in 48 films and 72 television shows, including 19 episodes of her own sitcom, All American Girl, 72 episodes of Drop Dead Diva. She was on The Fashion Police with Joan Rivers, and was nominated for a Primetime Emmy Award playing Kim Jong-il on 30 Rock. Just an amazing performer who's also put out 3 musical albums, and we're going to play from them. So stay tuned for all of that. Next up, this is Sweeping Promises, a band out of Lawrence signed to Sub Pop Records. They have a new album coming out called You Say I Romanticize, and the name of the song we're going to play is called Shooting Shadows. And they're going to be going on tour on September 9th through November 18th on a 32-city U.S. tour that includes St. Paul, Denver, even Omaha, but not Kansas City. I guess maybe since it's on a tribute show, they're not scheduled here. Also, we're going to hear Till Willis in Erratic Cowboy from the new EP Art, Luck, and Architecture. We're going to hear the song Come Up High. But first up, this is Sweeping Promises and the new song Shooting Shadows right here on 90.1 FM KKFI.

Brand new music from Till Willis and Erratic Cowboy from the new album Art, Luck, and Architecture, Come Up High. Before that, Sweeping Promises from their upcoming album You Say I Romanticize on Sub Pop Records. We heard Shooting Shadows, Cholagarchy. The show is called Cholagarchy. Margaret Cho brings her show Cholagarchy to the Folly Theater on Saturday, June 16th at 7:30. We'll be talking to her at 11:30 today. I've been practicing saying that. Next up, we're playing music from You Bet. They are a, this is a brand new release, a self-titled record called You Bet. It's from Hardly Art Records. And we're going to hear the single from this called Ground Kiss. They're an upcoming critically acclaimed new band. Really like them. Yaya Bey has a song called Blue from her new album Fidelity that we're going to hear. And then this next set will end with Kansas City rock and roller Lee Walter Redding with a new single called It Should Be Ours. This all starts off with You Bet and their song Ground Kiss right here on 90.1 FM KKFI.

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I'm here for it, but dying. There's no reason for it to go to

0: Yeah, we just heard Pink Floyd from Dark Side of the Moon, The Great Gig in the Sky. And before that, we heard Being On Over the Moon. And we heard Blacklight Animals Sleep Talking from Last Call for Love Songs. And the Being On song is also found on A Valley of No alternative, A Mountain of Yeses, and also a different version on A Mountain of Yeses, two incredible Being On records. And we're playing this because of our guests who are here in the studio. We have a room full of musicians here looking at me behind the microphones. But one of them is Brody Rush, who's a musician, songwriter, band leader, graphic artist, actor, father, survivor. He served as director of animation and motion graphics for Crush Media, and he's the creative genius behind Being On, a Kansas City band that's been making music for, I think, over 25 years. At least more than that. Yeah. And we should mention that in October of 2019, Brody survived having an aortic dissection and was in a coma for a while. And after months of therapy, recovery, and healing through two dangerous years of COVID-19, he returned to the studio to create new music and bring Being On, his band, back to life on stage after a 6-year hiatus. Brody's considered, in my opinion, a musical genius. Sorry to put you on a pedestal there, Brody. But consider that among other people in Kansas City, including Brenton Cook of Haymaker Records, who's put out a lot of Being On's records, and other DJs in town. Being On has done a lot of really incredible shows over the years. One of them, an amazing show of live music at Scottish Rite Temple with three different drum kits. Yeah. Remember that show?
1: Yeah, that was great.
0: That was really, really fun. And Being On has always pushed the boundaries of music and performance with live shows. And you recently opened for Thomas Dolby?
1: Yeah.
0: That must have been a fun night of music.
1: It sure was. He was really, like, super sick for that show.
0: Was
1: he? And he flew into town, like, a week early just to kind of recover. And then he was just... a rehearsal, you know, or the sound check, he was like, you know, but once the show hit, he was on it.
0: The pro, he acted like it. In 2008, Brody was part of a Kansas City theater production of Pink Floyd's The Wall, produced at the former La Esquina Gallery over in the West Side, and he played the, quote, psychologically disintegrating, unquote, character of Pink, the role that Bob Geldof played in the 1982 Alan Parker film version of The Wall. And then that was done later at the Living Room Theater, and Ron McKee directed that, and there's, yep, a huge cast.
1: And I got the pleasure to, George Wendt came to that show.
0: Wow.
1: And Tim from that 80s SNL,
0: right.
1: Kazurinsky or something,
0: uh-huh,
1: like that.
0: Yeah.
1: But it was like, no, Norm, sit right there. And he said he'd never even heard The Wall before. And I was,
0: wow,
1: like, how'd that even happen? Like,
0: yeah.
1: Where you been?
0: That was Jason Sudeikis' uncle.
1: Oh, wow.
0: Yeah, there's like acting in the family there.
1: Wow.
0: That's great. I remember that during that time period. Also, Cody Calhoun is here. He's the lead guitarist of the band. Well, we met him when he was in the band Instant Karma. And Cody immediately charmed our radio listeners with his clever sense of humor and impeccable music taste. And when Instant Karma went through their identity shift and became Blacklight Animals, we all followed with him and Cole and Brandon. And now Nate Hubert is in the band, and Liam Sumnicht is also in the band, the newest members. Liam, hi, welcome back to the radio.
2: Hi, thanks so much.
0: Are you having fun playing drums with Blacklight Animals?
3: It's the best.
0: Cool. And
3: absolutely.
0: Nate, are you on keyboards?
4: Yeah, keyboards and backing vocals.
0: I love it. These band members have recorded and performed through a lot of amazing collaborations. Blacklight Animals have collaborated with Jazz, Seiko, Groves, Paula Saunders. Groove King Studios is kind of your own creation, right, Cody?
4: Yep.
0: Their debut album was Playboys of the Western World, and an amazing album, just going through all kinds of psychedelic music and spaghetti Western themes. And Last Call for Love Songs kind of brought in a lot of soul sound that the band has been experimenting work with. And of course, Cole does a lot of that with his other band that he plays with, right?
4: Yeah, he's in the Freedom Affair.
0: Affair.
4: Him and Brandon are both in the Freedom Affair.
0: Right, along with Seiko. Last Call for Love Songs was in the top 10 of Wednesday Mindy Medley's 120 Best Recordings of 2025. We mentioned that Liam Sumnicht is in the room with us, and a lot of us know him from also the band Not a Planet. which was one of the hardest working bands in show business, touring all over the place. And then Nate is one of the newest members of Black Clay Animals. And you want to say some of your previous bands too?
3: Well, so this is my first band that I've played with.
0: Wow,
3: I've been
0: cool.
3: in the music community for a long time. Going back to like when I was a kid, I played around with Rock U before they were School of Rock. But I've been in the kind of more choral community. I perform with the symphony chorus with a couple other choirs. So
0: yay.
3: Yeah, I've been running around the country and finally moved back, and I was like, I'm finally going to try to get into the band scene here. Been wanting to
0: Yeah, well, good for you. So are you also doing vocals with...
3: Yeah, and on this project especially, yes.
0: I bet. Cool. Also, Tim Jenkins, it's been a while since we've had you on this show, right, Tim?
3: Yeah.
0: I remember your first band that you came on the show with was a band that got together through Craigslist.
5: Oh, yeah.
0: Right?
5: Yeah.
0: That's how everybody... And that was amazing, the music that you were doing. And Ramona Clay is also a previous band that you've been a part of. These guys are all here to talk about an evening of Pink Floyd happening Friday, May 29th at 7 o'clock. Doors open. 8 o'clock, the show starts at the Warehouse on Broadway at 3951 Broadway. And you're doing The Dark Side of the Moon in its entirety and other... deep cuts from Pink Floyd, right, Cody?
6: Yeah, yep.
0: And what inspired this production?
6: So I played a show with Tim, and we became really good friends. And every time we would talk music, it inevitably went to Pink Floyd. And so one night, we just decided we wanted to put on a tribute. And I texted him about it, and he said, if you put the band together, I'll do it. And these are the first guys that we thought of, and they were all willing to do it and able to do it. So,
0: a lot of people are already in your band, so that made that part work, right?
5: Yeah. Well, we actually had a little side project going.
0: Oh, you did? Okay.
5: We kept making Pink Floyd references over and over again, and that thing kind of fizzled out, and then this was kind of born out of it. We annoyed the drummer in that band greatly with our constant Pink Floyd chatter.
3: Well, when Cody invited me into that band, that project, he actually billed it as a Pink Floyd-inspired band.
6: Yeah.
0: Ah, gotcha. I got ya. And then how did Brody get involved in this?
7: I said the drummer didn't get the memo.
0: The drummer didn't get the memo. The drummer needs to get the memo, right?
7: Yeah, you're darn right. That's what I was saying.
0: The drummer's going to keep everything happening, keep everybody on the road. It's a natural that you're involved with this.
1: Yeah, I mean, I did a Pink Floyd tribute back in June of 1999. Played like two shows. And it's always just kind of been in me, and I think I'm sure Tim and I have had, because Tim plays in Beanon also, and I'm sure we've had a lot of conversations going back to it too. So, glad to be asked, and nice to meet these guys, because I really didn't know them very well at all.
0: So, that's great. Yeah, these kind of projects cross-pollinate, don't they?
7: Absolutely.
0: There's other folk involved in this project, right, Cody?
6: Yeah, we're really lucky to have Seiko from the Freedom Affair. She's doing background vocals on Dark Side and obviously taking care of Great Gig in the Sky. And then we've got Michael Tipton, the Scoundrels, and he does a Talking Heads tribute around town as well. And so he's going to join us for lead vocals on a couple of the hits.
0: Michael Tipton also is kind of, I think, two or three times contributed to the band that fell to earth, the David Bowie tribute shows.
7: Yeah.
0: And he always sells it. He's amazing vocalist.
7: He is.
0: And he just sort of changes a few things with his mouth to do the country music. It's wild to hear the difference.
6: I just saw his country band. They just released a single, and they played at the Brick, and it was a rockin' show. And I did forget to mention Ariana Namanti is playing with us on saxophone.
0: Great. Are you having fun? Have you been having rehearsals? Where are the rehearsals being had?
6: Well, so we've got our studio set up where we do all of our recording, but we've been rehearsing actually for 6 months to get all this stuff together.
0: Wow.
6: So, yeah. You hear stuff on the radio since you're 8, and you think, oh, I can play that. And then you realize how much work it is to get 2 hours worth of Pink Floyd together.
0: I know. Pink Floyd themselves spent... I think close to over a year maybe making that. Well, they went on the road and they toured this music and worked it all out that way. And that band had their own internal struggles here and there.
6: Yes.
0: But this album has stood the test of time. And you said that your parents played this in your house a lot growing up, Brody?
1: Yeah, and my mom said that when I was in utero, she went to a Pink Floyd show in 1977 with Animals at Kemper, and said that was the big most I kicked the whole time.
0: God.
1: So it's really just been locked in.
0: Well, we're going to play a track from Dark Side of the Moon, a shorter song, and we'll come back and talk more. But I think this is one of the songs you suggested that we play, Cody, Breathe.
6: Yeah, it's one of my favorites.
0: In the Air. Here we go, Pink Floyd from Dark Side of the Moon, right here on 90.1 FM, KKFI, Kansas City Community Radio.

0: Well, it just abruptly ends when you play just one cut, because this album is meant to, from one song to go to the next. Mm-hmm. So that's why it sounded like that when it ended. Because KQFI has listeners that every once in a while we don't have time at the end of the show, we have to cut a song off, and people call in and complain about that. How dare you? How dare you do that? So we weren't really cutting it off, folks. But we're here in the studio. We just have a room full of amazing people here with us. Brody Rush is here. Hey, Brody, how you doing?
1: Hey!
0: Cody Calhoun is here from Black Light Animals and brought along a couple other band members. Liam Sumnick from Black Light Animals, and also people know him from Not a Planet, too. Hi, Liam.
2: Yeah, hi.
0: I just want to say your name wrong, but I'm working on it. And Nate
2: Hubert, you're not alone.
0: Yes, Nate Hubert is here. Also plays keyboards with Black Light Animals. And hey, Nate.
3: Hello.
0: And Tim Jenkins is here. Tim, what are you playing in the band for the Pink Floyd tribute?
4: Guitar, lap steel guitar, and then I'm doing some vocals too.
0: Okay, all right. And do you guys have a bass player for the
5: That's Brody.
0: Brody. Okay, yeah. Cool. Brody, multi-instrumentalist. You just never know exactly where he's going to be ending up when the band plays live. Sometimes he's behind the drums. Sometimes he's fronting the band. You just never know. Also, special guests. Tell us again about the special guests.
6: Yeah, so we've got Seiko from the Freedom Affair. We've got Michael Tipton from Michael Tipton and the Scoundrels. And then we've got Ariana Namonte.
0: And is there like a dissection of the original album that happens when you start to work on it? Do you start tearing it apart in a kind of interesting way to build it back up live? Or how does that work?
5: You know, you just go bit by bit, you know. Uh-huh. A lot of this stuff is kind of reminding me that there's so many samples. And before it was kind of called samples, like, it seems like they were like the originators of doing that. So having to extract those samples out of, you know, because there's so many wind sounds, there's just sound effects like all over the place. So we're kind of taking turns triggering that kind of stuff. So we're and running video too from stage. So just a lot of moving parts with it. But it really, you know, you just get this feeling of accomplishment when you're like, you know, we've been recording, you know, the rehearsals, and then we hear it back and we're like, you know, let's do this, you know, or this is too fast, too slow, and you know it. But it's we're at a good point right now where it's like, you know, I'm really excited to get on stage and rock out with these gentlemen.
0: Is there a shared vocal, like, are people sharing singing the vocals of the album?
6: Yeah, so there's a lot of different voices that you hear in Pink Floyd. Mm-hmm. And so we've got Tim doing a lot of the Gilmore stuff, especially if it's the rockier, grittier things. And Nate has got just one of the sweetest voices I've ever heard. So he takes care of a lot of the Richard Wright stuff and, you know, the softer Gilmore things. Mm-hmm. And then Brody's doing all of the Roger Waters. And Liam's also doing background vocals on everything, because there's so many background vocals on Dark Side. So.
2: And Seiko's doing a lot. Michael Tipton's doing singing songs. That's everybody's fabulous. Singing.
7: Yeah, so many group vocal parts.
0: Yeah. Yes. When you were a part of Not a Planet, you guys all were, like, that was a three-piece band, so everybody did double duty in many ways in that band, right?
2: Absolutely. Yeah, lots of harmonies and stuff like that.
0: Definitely.
2: Just layering of vocals.
0: Are you having fun? Has this been a really gratifying project to be a part of?
4: Super fun.
2: It's been awesome.
4: Yeah.
6: It's been extremely challenging. But like for me, I know, and Tim and I have both talked about this, but like we're such better guitar players now than we were 6 months ago when we started rehearsals, because we've been rehearsing since December. But I've never had a challenge like this, and it's good. It's good.
4: Yeah,
6: it's
4: I actually have to practice.
0: That's great. That's great. No, I love that. I've always, when local Kansas City bands come together and form this new kind of creation and cross-pollinate like this, it always makes something new in the world that then kind of exists now as an entity, and who knows what next, right, after this.
6: Sure.
2: Yeah, and we came up with the name for the band, too. I'll tell you what it is.
0: Of the tribute band?
2: Yes.
0: Okay.
2: It's Any Color You Like.
0: Wow. I like that.
2: Okay. I'm very excited.
0: I like that. Very cool. Were you part of the Kansas City Chorale?
1: But I know a few of the members. Yeah.
0: Okay. They've won lots of awards, Grammy Awards.
1: Yeah, yeah.
0: All kinds of stuff. And so when you're working on this project, Tim, you and Cody kind of like schemed this up in the beginning? Like, let's do this?
4: I would say it was much more Cody's brainchild. I was just kind of there to support.
0: yes.
4: And then, yeah, when we pulled Brody in, I mean, Brody's been really instrumental in kind of helping it reach its final shape.
1: Mm-hmm.
0: That's cool.
1: Roto Toms.
0: No,
1: I love it.
0: No, because when I first started doing this radio show, in the very beginning, Robert Moore created Oxblood Records. And he had an Oxblood compilation. And he couldn't play it on his radio show because it was like a Paola Plagola thing.
5: Okay.
0: So he's like, we play this on your radio show. And I was just starting out, learning about the music community, but all of these amazing band, Ghosty, B9, and that's how I first heard about your band, and then just sort of did the research backwards. But I've loved B9 as a band ever since that first compilation recording.
5: Thank you. That's nice.
0: You, what's the status of B9 these days?
5: We're just still kind of recovering from the last set of shows, and but there's a whole like two albums worth that are just new stuff. They just
0: wow. You know,
5: it usually takes at least 10 years for me to do a record, really. But it's I just need to get off my butt and make that happen.
0: Yeah, right. I hear
5: finish
0: you.
5: That, but you know, I've accumulated a few new guitars since then, and I'm kind of itching to play those with the band, so
0: that's great. Yeah, you have your own little musical factory of not just music, but you're also creating images and films, and you've done a lot of videos for other bands that have been really cool also. Dark Side of the Moon, people sometimes get confused and think it's like an astrological thing or it's about space, but it's more psychological, right?
1: Mm-hmm.
0: Have you guys examined that, or are any of the lyrics, are you talking about that at all, or sort of like, I didn't know that Dark Side of the Moon was an expression for maybe somebody going a little bit off, you know, a little bit Dark Side of the Moon there. It's kind of a British thing, maybe, right?
5: Going mad.
0: Yeah, their, going mad.
5: Their whole trajectory just seemed like it always kind of revolved around the Syd Barrett part of it, and we got one Syd Barrett song in there to represent.
0: Wow, cool. So. Yeah, that whole Syd Barrett thing really is the influence between with Roger Waters kind of having this concept, right?
5: Yeah.
0: For this album and the rest of the band going along with it.
5: And Wish You Were Here, and, you know, it's kind of just Into the Wall even, you know, so.
0: It's kind of an education going back and reexamining one of these classic records, isn't it? I mean, what are your feelings about that, Cody?
6: It's interesting to be involved in something so intimately that you've loved for so long, you know? And you see it in a way, like I listen to Dark Side completely differently now than I did, you know, 6 months ago. So,
0: well, we never have enough time to talk. So I hope all of you know that you're always welcome to come back here and talk about more projects. And who knows, there might be another Pink Floyd tribute show to talk about in the future. But I just want to say thank you to Brody Rush, Cody Calhoun, Liam Sumnick. Thank you so much, Nate Hubert, Tim Jenkins. And the whole cast and crew of An Evening of Pink Floyd, happening May 29th. Doors at 7, show at 8 at the Warehouse on Broadway, 3951 Broadway. You can go to warehouseonbroadway.com for more information. And we'll play another Pink Floyd to go out here. And this is called Eclipse, right here on 90.1 FM KKFI.

All right, that's brand new music from Flair the Rebel from the new album Dear City. That was the title song of the new album that just came out on May 1st. Flair the Rebel returns to Wednesday Midday Medley to talk about this new epic full-length album called Dear City that was released on May 1st. It's an incredible testimony of life as an artist in Kansas City making hip-hop music. And

0: at 4420 Warwick with Kadesh Flo and True Lions. Flo the Rebels, also known as Jeff Schaefer, who serves as executive director of City Year Kansas City, an educational equity nonprofit that places mentors and tutors in schools to keep kids on track to graduate, which is an incredible thing to do. And you can go to cityyear.org if you want to know more about that. But in the meantime, Flair the Rebel, thank you so much for being with us on Wednesday Midday Medley.
1: Hey, thanks for having me again. Always good to be here.
0: No, always good to have you on the radio. I always tell you, you have one of the best voices for radio that we want to we want to have you on the radio all the time, actually. But you got other stuff to do.
1: Yeah, bouncing back and forth here.
0: Definitely. But we just mentioned that, I guess just last Thursday, you got back from a trip to Ireland with Kadesh Flo and Kemet Coleman, right?
1: Yeah.
0: Tell us about that. What prompted that trip, and what were you doing over there?
1: Well, first time being in Ireland, we went there for music. Kemet and Kadesh have been over there twice before, mostly through UNESCO in Creative Cities, and this was their first kind of stint doing it on their own. And they told me, they said, hey, man, like, next time we go to Ireland and perform, you should come with us. And I said, yes. Wow. So this opportunity came up, and, you know, we had some shows in Belfast, a show in Galway, flew in and out of Dublin, but didn't do a gig there. And we were performing with a collective called the Belfast Groove Collective. And these are amazing musicians. And it just was, it was incredible and a blessing to send your music, you know, 4,000 miles away, have these group of amazing musicians lock in, and wow, no rehearsal. They just learned the tunes. We showed up, we did our thing, and we performed. The biggest show was at a club called Ulster Sports Club, and just had a great reaction from the crowd and the fans. And it's just, you know, Ireland is an amazing country, and you know, they love hip hop music, they love jazz, and it was a great time, and really grateful for Kemet and Kadesh for bringing me on that.
0: Amazing. Yeah, Kemet and Kadesh, they have collaborated together so much
1: in their
0: lifespan of musical artists in Kansas City, and for them making these voyages and all of this, and then having gone there before and taking you along, they were able to like help you, like guide you in a way, right?
1: Yeah, it was funny showing up and kind of being the new kid on the block, right? So we pull up to these venues and these spaces, and, you know, Kemet and Kadesh are already known, and people are kind of fawning over them, and, you know, they're talented, they deserve it. And they're like, oh, and this is Flair. And I was like, okay, just give me my moment on stage, and you'll see what I can do too. But, yeah, grateful for that door that they opened, and I imagine that we'll actually continue to go back to tour there in the future.
0: Ireland has all kinds of musical artists, and there's a hip hop scene in Ireland, right?
1: Yeah, especially in Belfast. Yeah.
0: That's great. I love it. I know doing this radio show, a lot of times I don't get radio friendly tracks to play. And a lot of times I'll just do live edits. Mm-hmm. And so I'll have to transcribe lyrics.
1: Oh.
0: And then do it on a like exact point and the timing of the song. And I've transcribed Kemet Coleman lyrics before. And that's what made me like realize what an incredible artist he is, and writer and poet.
1: Yeah. And it really is poetry, man.
0: It is. And the number of words coming out of a mouth in a certain amount of seconds is astonishing sometimes that many words are coming from him at the same time. And the same with Kadesh. I once asked him, because one year he put out like 91 singles in a year or something like that. It was crazy. And I was like, it wasn't that many, but it was a lot. And I go, how do you keep all those lyrics in your head? I mean, really, it's amazing. Actors can't do that kind of thing. And you face the same kind of challenges, don't you, as a hip hop artist?
1: Yeah, for sure. I mean, it helps that it's music, right? And I think music has a connection to the brain, which helps with memorization. It also helps that I write it. I think it probably different MCs and different vocalists, it occurs in different ways. But when I'm rapping, it's almost like, you know, I feel it, but then I see it. It's like the next line, it's just like it starts to come and I see it. And, you know, the better I memorize it, the better the performance is. You know, like I try to get to a point where it's second nature. I don't want to be thinking about the lyrics while I'm performing.
0: Right, exactly.
1: And when I get to that groove, that's when I think the performance is at its best.
0: Amazing. Yeah, there is I don't separate the difference between actors and theater and musicians on stage.
1: Yeah. Doing,
0: it's the same thing. They have to deliver. The audience has to believe them.
1: Yes, you know? Exactly. And that's probably why you see some crossover there with
0: exactly.
1: The arts.
0: So many hip-hop artists are great actors.

0: Yeah,
1: we
0: yeah.
1: see it in all of the Law and Order episodes. It's so much. I mean, it's amazing. It gives people that kind of financial security yep. to have that gig. But yeah, there's very little separation, I think. So you are playing Day 8 of Manifest 8.
0: Yes.
1: Which is a huge music festival that is so big. And you're going to be playing at the
0: Kemper Museum.
1: Kemper Museum of Modern Art, which yep. isn't... People don't think of that as a music venue, but they have great stuff there.
0: They do. And I mean, I've done a musical performance there before. This one for Manifest is going to be outside. So we have kind of like an outdoor stage set up. And yeah, shout out to Sean and Manifest. You know, really grateful to be on the bill for this one. And like you said, yeah, that's May 30th. We kick off at 2:30 on
1: okay.
0: that day. Yeah.
1: And Kadesh is part of that
0: yep.
1: performance that day, and also True Lions.
0: Yeah, it's a great lineup.
1: It is amazing. So you have this new album out that just came out May 1st, and I called it epic because I think it is.
0: Thank you.
1: You know, it really is. It's one of the biggest recordings that you've put out.
0: Yeah. It is. Yeah, yeah. I mean, I've done a couple of EPs, and this is actually my first full-length album just as Flair the Rebel. I mean, folks know that I dropped a few full-length albums with Anti-Crew back when I was with that group. But since kind of going solo, and I mean, obviously I still rock with the live band, but, you know, it's just been a couple of EPs, and this has been the culmination of, you know, some time and effort.
1: We're going to play two more tracks from the album. We started with the title track. But we're going to play, in a little bit, we're going to play the Powder Blue track, which is a longer track, but it has like this superstar guest list of artists appearing on it.
0: I'm grateful to have that one on the radio.
1: Yeah, sometimes longer songs don't get played on the radio, and I really wanted to make a point to today in our segment. We're going to end with that song, but we'll talk about it before we play it. But we'll play A City Called Killa, the remix. And then we'll come back and talk about that.
0: Yeah.
1: If that'd be okay. This is from the new Flair the Rebel album, Dear City, right here on 90.1 FM KKFI.
2: Yeah. It's for the city, right?

0: from the new album from Flair the Rebel. That is A City Called Killa. The album's called Dear City. Just came out on May 1st. And we're here in the studio with Flair the Rebel, talking about all the different musical projects. We just mentioned that Flair's playing Day 8 of Manifest 8, Saturday, May 30th at the Kemper Museum of Modern Art at 4420 Warwick with Kadesh Flow and True Lions. And that's part of that big fest that's happening. Kind of a wild musical fest over so many places and so many bands. But I'd like to focus in on this new album of yours that you just released, 12 tracks. You're really telling a story of maybe yourself in a way, right? Are you the main character of this?
1: Yes, I guess so. You know, it's when I was thinking about Dear City, I wrote it in a way that I felt could relate to a lot of urbanites, you know, and it's this idea that one has a lot of pride in one city and hometown, but that pride comes with honesty, right? The ability to still be critical and the ability to still say that there's room for improvement. And that was my relationship with Kansas City and my relationship with this album, and sprinkling in the fact that there's been other influences from Brooklyn to where I was born, to Chicago to where I lived for 10 years, and then obviously Kansas City, which has raised me and, you know, it's always been my hometown.
0: I love it. Your family came here from Brooklyn?
1: Yeah. My mom and dad met there. That's where, you know, all myself and my two older brothers were born. And so there's always been a part of Brooklyn and New York, a part of me, especially in just like my hip hop influences and things of that nature. But I mean, I moved here when I was like 2 years old, you know what I mean? So Kansas City has always been the main aspect of the city that raised me.
0: Okay. Brooklyn is such an amazing place. And
1: yeah,
0: when I've gone there, I feel like there's music in the sidewalks of Brooklyn.
1: Yes.
0: There's something about, I don't know what it is. And every time I've left there, I've cried. Mm-hmm. I didn't want to go. I want to stay here forever. Dear City, the name Dear City indicates that you're kind of like writing a letter to your city.
1: Yeah. Right? Yeah, absolutely. Which is why, you know, that the first track is Dear City. And then the second to last is Sincerely Me. And then there's this other track, which is P.S. KC Assemble. So it's all supposed to be in the arc of a letter.
0: Uh-huh. I love it. You've asked a lot of collaborators and other musical artists to join you on this record, especially for the track we're going to go out with today, the Powder Blue track.
1: Yeah.
0: But obviously, there's like a who's who of the Kansas City hip-hop community showing up for this record, right?
1: Yeah. I mean, the who's who of the hip-hop community for the record. I mean, collaboration has always been a part of what thrives me, right? And I love bringing people together, whether it's with my nonprofit or music or what have you. And so it was really important to have some great collaborators on this record. And, you know, you see that mostly with the PSKC Assemble track, which is just like the posse cut that we can't play that one on the radio. But I definitely want everyone to go stream that. But Powder Blue is a special one for me. You know, we got Eddie Moore on it. We have Seiko, Sean, and Paula from the Freedom Affair. It's a really fun track.
0: It's beautiful. Amazing. You did a album release show for this at Warehouse on Broadway, was it?
1: Record Bar. Yeah.
0: And, you know, when I was telling you before we went on the air that I listened to this album and I'm seeing it cinematically in my brain while I'm listening to it, and you've tried to involve film and video with this project, haven't you?
1: Yeah. So there's a lot of different music video reels that we did, and shout out to Lava Dreams and her Flaming Heart Productions. So that was part of the lead up to the album release concert, is a few songs would have music video reels and you would only get teased with the first verse, maybe the first verse of the chorus, kind of helping to build hype around the eventual album. And so, you know, we did some really cool ones, Mixology, 2000 and Now, This Side of Me. Those are some of the tracks that have music video reels. So that it's a part of the art for sure.
0: When we played A City Called Killa, I didn't really give credit to Drew Mantilla also as part of that track, right?
1: Yeah, Drew Mantilla, and he's kind of all over this track, so or the record. So between him and Bob Pulliam, those are the producers that I've worked with the most. And you saw a lot of Drew on the Summer You, Summer Me EP. And then Bob did all of the Revolution Will Not Be Hashtag. So in a way, Dear City is like a combination of both of their styles and flavors coming together.
0: I love it. I first interviewed you on the radio with Bob.
1: Yeah.
0: And it was kind of around the time that you're putting out like the Happy Clouds.
1: Uh-huh.
0: Which you put that track on this record.
1: Yeah, it had a resurgence. Some folks
0: it kind of needed a home, didn't it?
1: It did. And it was such a great song. And I got a lot of praise for it, and we just released it as a single, and I just felt like it deserves a home. So we were happy to put Happy Clouds on this album, and I think it was like the icing on the cake a little bit.
0: What would you like to say about Dear City that we haven't mentioned so far?
1: You know, well, I appreciate, you know, the listening of it and listening, describing it as an epic. You know, that's something I'm really grateful for. And I guess just to tell people that I put my heart and soul into this album, and that I plan on finding a lot of ways to bring the community together to listen and collaborate with it. So we put the album out, but it's more to come, and we're going to work towards putting it on vinyl too.
0: We have a couple of minutes left to talk, but we're going to play Powder Blue in just a second. What would you like to say about this particular track?
1: It's an important one, and for people that might be familiar with Royalty Part 1 and Part 2 that I did a while ago, this was kind of the follow-up to that, but it was really important that it didn't separate. So it's one full track, and it's the idea of a split universe. You know, it's a very sad story where you hear about police brutality taking the life of a black man. In the first verse, that's what happens, and you see the tragic effect of him not being able to go home to his daughter. But I wanted to flip it and say, what if that didn't happen? What if he did get home to his daughter, and what would that look and feel like? And it was really important for me to juxtaposition it with a more hopeful vibe.
0: I love that. Really, congratulations on the record.
1: Thank you.
0: It's I feel like it. Kansas City has a beautiful hip hop community.
1: Yeah.
0: And hip hop doesn't always have a home in Kansas City. There's not always a permanent fixture venue to present hip hop in a way that maybe it deserves. But this record is like one of those examples of just how amazing and how lucky we are to have artists like you working in Kansas City, sharing your music
1: you,
0: with
1: man.
0: All of us. So thank you. Dear City just came out, and you're basically producing this record and promoting it and putting it out kind of your own self, right?
1: Yeah. I mean, putting all the investment behind it and making sure folks hear it, and obviously working with some amazing musicians to help bring it to life. And so it's been quite the journey to get it here, and I'm really happy that it's finally out there for the world.
0: As you mentioned, you can catch Flare the Rebel this Saturday, the 30th, in the afternoon around 1 o'clock, 2 o'clock, 2:30 at the Kemper Museum of Modern Art, 4420 Warwick Boulevard, Kadesh Flow, True Lands on board. Here is the song Powder Blue from Dear City, from Flare the Rebel. Thank you so much for being with us
1: Thanks,
0: on the
1: Mark.
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1: Appreciate it.

0: All right, we're just going to say goodbye to our friend Flair the Rebel. Congratulations on the new record.
1: Appreciate it, Mark. Thank you so much.
0: No, it's beautiful. Thank you. All right, we're going to take a pause. We'll be right back with Margaret Cho.
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0: from her album Lucky Gift. That was Margaret Cho with the song Lucky Gift. On the phone with us, we have Margaret Cho. Are you there, Margaret?
1: I am. Thank you. Hi.
0: Hi. Welcome to the radio in Kansas City. This is 90.1 FM, KKFI, Kansas City Community Radio. And we're so happy to welcome comedian, actor, musician, advocate, entrepreneur, artist. Margaret Cho is smart. She's funny. She's courageous. She's outrageous, charming, provocative, fearless, raw, honest. And she roots for the underdog because she is the underdog. Margaret Cho, I just want to tell you that I love you so much. And you mean a lot.
1: Oh, I love you. That's wonderful.
0: You mean
1: Thank
0: a lot to
1: you.
0: Me as a queer performer in Kansas City. And you've a 5-time Grammy Emmy nominated actress. Vogue magazine listed you as one of the 9 best female comedians of all time alongside Joan Rivers, Gilda Radner, Wanda Sykes. You're the author of 2 memoirs. You've done, I may have my numbers off a bit, but you've done 12 national comedy tours, including True Colors with Cyndi Lauper, 48 films, including Fire Island, which was the portrayal of LGBTQIA Asian Americans at Fire Island. And I think you've been in 72 television shows, including 19 episodes of your own sitcom, All American Girl, 72 episodes of Drop Dead Diva, 21 episodes with Joan Rivers and the Fashion Police, and 3 episodes on 30 Rock, where your portrayal of Kim Jong-il was nominated for Primetime Emmy Award for Outstanding Guest Actress in a Comedy Series. And then all of your comedy albums, plus the music. People don't always know about all of the great music that you've made. We just played Lucky Gift off your album, Lucky Gift. That is so good. Congratulations on that record.
1: Oh, thank you so much. Yeah, I'm so proud of that, but thank you. That's wonderful.
0: No, music is a big deal in your life, isn't it?
1: It's just something that I do for myself, and it's like a side hustle, side project, and side quest that I truly love, you know, but it's something to keep my mind active and my brain working in a different way. So I like to kind of challenge myself and learning how to play different kinds of music and use a different instrument. So yeah, I love it.
0: You recorded the album. A lot of that album was done with Garrison Starr, who I think is based out of Nashville and is an amazing collaborator. But you've collaborated with a lot of different artists, including one of my favorite, Jill Sobule. She was a friend of yours.
1: Oh, she's great.
0: And
1: she was a very good friend of mine, yeah. And I'm actually working on a tribute album for her right now, which is really great, you know, because her songwriting was just so important. So I'm really grateful to be a part of that.
0: I should mention also that you're going to be here in Kansas City doing your show, Cholagarchy, at the Folly Theater at 300 West 12th Street on Saturday, June 16th at 7:30. People can go to follytheater.org to find out more about all of the tickets and arrangements for that. We're looking forward to having you back in Kansas City and back at the Folly Theater, too. I saw you at the Folly a number of years ago, and you brought Christy Stremmel, one of our local singer-songwriters, on stage with you to sing a song at the beginning of your show, which was great. David Bowie is also a big influence in your life too, right?
1: Yes, very much so. And I was lucky enough to get to meet him and do actually some writing for him on his reality tour in 2003. So I know that, like, at that time he wasn't doing any press. And so I was writing about him on my blog, and he was releasing my writings about him to press outlets in lieu of doing interviews or anything. So it was really quite an honor. And then, so he invited me to go for several shows on that tour. And I was so, I mean, he was such an icon and such an important artist to me and to the world. And, you know, I can't believe he's been gone for 10 years.
0: It's
1: really amazing, but yeah, what a wonderful person.
0: Kansas City is a David Bowie town. We have a whole group of musicians that do a big tribute to him, and it's grown to being like a 5-night event now. It's really big here. You were born and raised in San Francisco, and
1: that's right.
0: You knew what you wanted to do with your life from a very early age, didn't you?
1: Yes, I always knew that I wanted to be a comedian, and I think that was really watching Joan Rivers on television and seeing that this little woman was so small but so large in spirit. And I, you know, really wanted to follow in her little tiny size 5 footsteps. And I was really lucky to also know her and become very close with her near the end of her life. And, you know, she's somebody that continually inspires me to this day.
0: You won a contest to open for Jerry Seinfeld, and you ended up going on a college comedy circuit and performed over 300 concerts in 2 years. You're very, very young doing this. And then on the Arsenio Hall show, and Bob Hope put you on a primetime special. It all happened pretty quickly for you in the beginning years. You're in your early 20s, and ABC Television is offering you a sitcom, in a sitcom that's kind of about your own life in many ways, right?
1: Yes, yes. So, yes, I was really lucky, you know, in the very beginning, and I got a lot of attention right away, and I got a lot of kind of work right away. But then it's like you go into this showbiz system, and then, you know, working in television, it was a whole different world that I was not prepared for. Mm-hmm. And so it was really hard, and it was a very intense experience. And I wrote a lot about it and did stand-up about it in my show, I'm the One That I Want, which came out later, and it helped me kind of also be able to establish another kind of place of understanding myself as an artist and being a real comedian.
0: I was just reading about that experience for you and about how the network producers brought in people to try to teach you how to be more Korean on your own show.
1: Yes.
0: That seems absurd
1: yes.
0: to me that actually happened to you. As an artist,
1: yeah.
0: I'm sorry about that.
1: No, I mean, it's one of those things where, you know, they had like this idea of like, oh, well, a consultant will help us, because they had, there was also another show called Third Rock from the Sun, which was all about extraterrestrials. Mm-hmm. And so they actually had advisors from NASA come and work on the show. And so they took the idea from that, like, oh, well, if they can advise them on these extraterrestrials, maybe they can advise on these Asian people. And it was very weird, but that's like their idea of like how foreign we were was so intimidating to them, which was really insane.
0: I remember your sitcom, and I remember learning about you as an artist, but I was also thrilled that B.D. Wong was on a TV show at the time, too.
1: Yeah.
0: There weren't a lot of TV opportunities for Asian actors in that period of time, and it's still not fair and equitable, but that show kind of helped pave the way in so many ways, and you yourself. I like how you describe the neighborhood that you grew up in, because you grew up in San Francisco, and you describe the neighborhood as full of old hippies, ex-druggies, burnouts from the 60s, drag queens, Chinese people and Koreans, and that it was a kind of a real melting pot, but it was enlightening and wonderful and also confusing to you.
1: Yeah.
0: That's where you came from. I mean, your mom and dad owned a bookstore, and what was it like growing up in that environment with around books all the time, too? I'm sure that was fascinating.
1: Yeah, it was very lucky because it was a gay bookstore, and so it was really important to grow up there. For me, it was really the mothership, you know, where I kind of learned everything, and everybody that worked there was gay or lesbian, and there were people who were getting the very first full tattoo bodysuits. They were the first people that were getting, like, kind of alternative piercings. They're sort of like the early part of body modifications from like the late 70s and the early 80s. And so, you know, it's like a wonderful place to kind of greet the world as an adult, like to be a young adult in there was just so amazing. And being queer myself, it was a really healing, nurturing, beautiful place to grow up.
0: That's fabulous. I love that. Your work as an openly queer artist has like, been a balm or like a band-aid or a medicine, I guess I should say, to so many of us that grew up and maybe were bullied as kids in high school. Because you faced a lot of that yourself when you were going through school, didn't you?
1: Yeah, so I think if you're a queer kid, it's just you're going to get bullied because children are very conservative by nature and they don't like anybody who's different and they really identify it and attack it. And so queerness has always been a kind of like your experience is always going to include bullying no matter who you are. It's just part of how we emerge into society and how we're treated. And so it's really alarming and it's really terrible, but it's also something that we can share, you know, the collective trauma we can heal from.
0: Right now, queer people are kind of under attack, especially our transgender brothers and sisters, and by the current administration and a whole political party, and especially state governments like in Missouri, the Missouri Senate and House, in Kansas Senate and House, have passed really horrible bills against transgender kids and their families. And you're out there in the world kind of, this whole show that you're touring, Choligarchy, is kind of your response to what we're going through in the crazy world right now, isn't it?
1: Yes. And it's my main mission is for trans people to be safe. I just want trans people to be safe. And then once we are able to secure that, then we can fight to have their rights restored. I feel like there is a genocide going on. You know, we are experiencing, we're in the middle of it. It's not even just the beginning stages. We are well into trans genocide, and we need to stop it, reverse it, and make sure that all of us, you know, whether we are queer or not queer, wherever we are within the queer diaspora, wherever we are in the world, we have to stand up to this transphobia and this violence. But it's really awful, like the way that state governments have been, you know, just state after state, you know, passing these bathroom bills, passing mm-hmm. these like conversion therapy, you know, allowing for this to happen. The Supreme Court allowing the conversion therapy to be legalized again is really terrifying. So, you know, we have to do everything that we can to stop it.
0: I agree. Our city count, we live in a kind of a blue purple city in the middle of a red state, but our local city council, they reneged on the conversion therapy ban because of pressure from our state attorney general, and it's just disgusting that happened. We have a huge LGBTQIA community here, and in our music community there's lots of trans and non-binary artists. I could do like a 2-hour show of just their music, and mm-hmm. we're really proud of that. I was thinking about, you know, we're living in this crazy world right now with this crazy president, and it's so upsetting and so frustrating for people, but laughter is sort of a medicine, and I'm sure for you, being a comedian, going on stage and telling jokes and making fun of all of this, hearing people laugh about it, that has to help your heart in a lot of ways, doesn't it?
1: Yeah, it really does. It's healing. It's also, you know, laughter is like basically in the very, very like basic term, it's hope. When you can laugh at something, you can see the hope in it. And I mean, you know, like comedy and humor is a coping mechanism, and you know, that's what we all need. So I think that's a good effective way to apply it. Like, we need hope now more than ever.
0: I agree. When you go on stage, you have, of course, written your show and done it and rehearsed it and practiced it. But you're not afraid to go places on stage with your own body, with politics, with sexuality. You pretty much have fun with all of that, don't you?
1: Yes. Yeah, you have to have fun. I mean, it's like, you know, you have to have, I think, a good sense of self around it and a strong sense of self, but also be able to laugh at it, laugh at yourself. To me, that's like the most exciting thing.
0: You're working on so many different projects right now, and I was really excited to hear about that you're in the next Greg Araki film, I Want Your Sex. You've worked with him before, and he's one of my favorite directors. Some of my Mysterious Skin, for one, is like one of those movies that blows me away. That movie's coming out later this year, or do you know?
1: Yes, it'll be out in July, and I'm really excited. I love him so much. I've been able to do some more press with him, and he and I just, I mean, we get along so well. Like, he's just so special, you know, and I was so excited to be reunited with him. You know, I work with him on The Dune Generation, right. So it was a thrill to be able to come back and do this movie. And he's really in love with my dog, Lucia. So I think he just, like, wants to work with me so he can see my dog, but I love it. I love him. And so, yeah, it's super exciting.
0: I think I saw your dog on the Kelly Mantle show.
1: Yes.
0: Lucia's really sweet.
1: Beautiful. She's really sweet, and she's always going everywhere with me. So she gets to go on these film sets all the time, and everybody falls in love with her.
0: She's really beautiful. You also have a project that you're working on for Disney, and you're working with your good friend Sandra Bernhard on.
1: Yes, it's actually out. It's It's Percy Jackson and it's Kristen Schaal and. Sandra Bernhard, who I am a Sandra Bernhardologist, so yes. I know everything there is to know about Miss Sandy, and she's the best, and she's a good friend of mine, but I'm also, like, obsessed with her, so we always have a laugh, but she's really special, and it was so fun to get to work with her, and, you know, we're the Gray Sisters, which is, like, a very mystical trio of kind of witchy ladies, and that was really cool.
0: Also, I'm running out of time, but I want to mention that you're working on a one-woman show. Is it called Mother?
1: The show? Yeah, it's called Mommy, a one-woman show, and it's about my mother, who is a big part of my stand-up comedy and, of course, a big part of my life. But, you know, it's a way for me to kind of reclaim her story. And, you know, my mother is 90 years old, and she is in the early stages of dementia, so... It's really valuable for me to have this show so that, you know, I'm talking about her. I play her and I'm playing her talking about her life. And, you know, it's the show has taken a lot of importance from me because of the changes in the way that she's experiencing her life now, with this dementia diagnosis. So it's really, it's really special, but I've been performing it in, one-act festivals and solo show festivals, and so now we're sort of waiting to see the next stage, which will be staging it at a theater somewhere. We're figuring that out still.
0: I can't wait. We'll keep us posted. Yeah. I hope we can have more conversations with you on the radio in the future, talking about your other projects. We love you so much. You're a hero to me personally.
1: Oh, I love you. And, thank you.
0: Margaret Cho is bringing her new show, Choligarchy, to the Folly Theater, Saturday, June 16th, 7:30. People can go to follytheater.org for more information. Margaret Cho, thank you so much for taking time out of your busy schedule to talk with us on the radio.
1: Thank you so much.
0: Okay, we'll see you in Kansas City.
1: Yes, see you soon.
0: All right, we're going to play another track from Lucky Gift. It's a beautiful song. It's called Wheels of Gold, right here on 90.1 FM KKFI.

Oh my God, Margaret Cho, that is Wheels of Gold from her album Lucky Gift that came out February 14th of 2025. Next week on the show, it's June 3rd, and we're going to be doing another big interview on the show. David Brighton, who tours all over the world, part of David Brighton's Space Oddity, the quintessential David Bowie tribute experience, will be at the Folly Theater on Friday, June 5th. At 7:30. And also next week on the show on Wednesday the 3rd, Stefan will be joining us. And also Jocelyn Olivia Nixon of the Creepy Jingles will be here talking about her band's new album, Washed Up. Stay tuned for Learning to Wiggle with Steve Stummerman coming up next. And I want to thank all of you for listening today to our show. And thank Margaret Cho for calling in. We're going to close with Mitski from Nothing's About to Happen to Me and the song I'll Change for You right here on 90.1 FM KKFI. 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Thank you so much.

0: Looking for something to do in the KC metro area? The KKFI Arts KC Go page is loaded with entertainment ideas, and here's a few of your many options. The City of Leawood is sponsoring their summer entertainment series for kids, Grinning and Grooving. Vibrant musical, educational, and theatrical performances to get in the groove of summer. Come explore, imagine, and celebrate together at the Lodge at Ironwoods Park every Tuesday in June starting at 9:30 a.m. First up is Mr. Stinky Feet on June 2nd. The Lodge at Ironwoods Park is located at 14701 Mission Road in Leawood. The Overland Park Civic Band Summer Concert Series is a community tradition that has brought live music to Johnson County since 1938. The 60-member ensemble, composed of both amateur and professional musicians from across the Kansas City area, perform a diverse repertoire ranging from patriotic marches and classical masterpieces to contemporary hits and Broadway scores. For the 2026 season, concerts are held on consecutive Sunday evenings at 7 p.m. from June 7th through July 12th. Attendees are encouraged to bring their own lawn chairs, blankets, and snacks to settle in for an hour of performance. Rain dates will be the following Monday evenings. The concerts will be at Thompson Park, 8045 Santa Fe Drive in Overland Park. Kansas City, Kansas Community College is hosting a celebratory event for Juneteenth. You're invited to a special celebration and enjoy cultural performances, delicious food, and engaging activities for all ages. Come join on Friday, June 19th from 11 a.m. until 2 p.m. The event is on Campus Boulevard just off Maryland Parkway in KCK between North 72nd and North the 73rd Terrace. For more information on these and many other events in our area, go to kkfi.org/artskcgo.
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6: Remembering a common humanity,
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8: a dance of joy,

And of course, that's the Beatles. And from Abbey Road, because and it is Wednesday. I am Steve Stimmerman, and you are now tuned to Learning to Wiggle. Let's just get right into it. Here's Dispatch, a song called Flag.

Go back to 1980, that's the Soft Boys and Positive Vibrations. And Robin Hitchcock came out of that band, so that's him in his younger days, and he has been putting out music very steadily ever since. He's got a new album coming out in July called The Confuser, and he is going to be doing a conversation at the Lawrence Public Library, and that's going to be on June 26th at 6:30, and then just right after that, he'll head over to the Lawrence Arts Center, be putting on a concert there. That's all part of the Free State Festival. And right now, here's some fairly new music, Monrovia, A Wild World.

Camper Van Beethoven and Borderline. That comes off the Key Lime Pie album, came out in 1989. And if you stick around, I hope you do. Coming up, got Kingfish Ingram, Bruce Springsteen, Guy Fawkes-Joliet, I wasn't familiar with before, called Bezier, Lucinda Williams, Timbers, that's local music, more local music, Freedom Affair, Ray LaMontagne, got Susan Neal and Valerie June. They do this really cool, version of For What It's Worth, and just a whole bunch more coming up. So right now, I got Levittown for you. Local band, they play at Knuckleheads doing the jams there all the time. And they're also going to be kicking off, the Ward Parkway concert series. And that's going to be starting on June 6th. And so here's Levittown and Harley Lou.

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From the Wild, the Innocent, and the E Street Shuffle. That is Bruce Springsteen, back when he was a young pup. 1973, Kitty's Back. And before that, Christone Kingfish, Ingram, Something in the Dirt. And we started off with Levittown and Harley Lou. And like I mentioned, Levittown will be kicking off the Ward Parkway concert series coming up on June 6th. And, well, it's a nice day. Just a nice, nice, nice sunny day outside. 81 degrees outside right now. We're looking for a high of 86. And with any luck, we'll have some rain by this weekend. Much, much, much needed rain. Right now, I got the guy that I mentioned to you before from Australia. I think it's pronounced Bajar. It's B-J-E-A-R. Could be Bear with a silent J. I've heard of some other bands using a silent J. But anyway, this is what I'm going to say is Bajar. If somebody knows differently, give me a call. This is As the River Bends.

local music from Timbers and the Breakers. And they're going to be playing at Lemonade Park coming up on Friday, June 5th, along with Cowtown Country Club and Nick Lowe. I don't know if that's how the last name is pronounced. It's L-O-U-X. And Lucinda Williams before that, Too Cool to Be Forgotten. That's from Car Wheels on a Gravel Road. And Bear Bejar, B-J-E-A-R, and As the River Bends. That's from a brand new album just came out called I Love You, Bray. And I got more local music for you. This time, Freedom Affair, they're going to be playing at the KC Folk Fest coming up on Saturday at Washington Park. And so here is With You.

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1: He was the kind of guy I'd see in those garden supply

And that is Susan Neal and Valerie June. And For What It's Worth just came out. I've heard a lot of people do versions of that song. I like that one. Sherry Elf before that, Tenderness Versus Watering the Lawn Backwards, and Ray LaMontagne, Morning Comes Wearing Diamonds, and The Freedom Affair. New music, kind of new music, with you. And like I mentioned before, they're going to be part of the KC Folk Fest coming up this weekend on Saturday at Washington Square Park. And if you keep listening, I'm almost out. I'm not almost out of here. I'm just almost past the first hour. I'll be here till 2 o'clock. But anyway, coming up, got Kerry Rodriguez, Carswell and Hope, Supertramp, Jayhawks, brand new music from the Creepy Jingles, and Danny Cox, Jesse Wells, just a whole bunch of stuff. So I hope you stick around. And right now we'll just shift gears. Oh, just a little bit. Here's the 13th Floor Elevators.

And that is a band, a British band I hadn't heard of before until just recently, Pictish Trail. And Infinity Ooze, 13th Floor Elevators. Before that, You're Gonna Miss Me, going back to 1966 from the psychedelic sounds of the 13th Floor Elevators. We'll just keep riding and rolling. Here's Kerry Rodriguez.

0: Jayhawks and Waiting for the Sun. That's off the album that put them on the map. Hollywood Town Hall came out in 1992. Supertramp before that, Even in the Quietest Moments. Local Music from Carswell and Hope. Simple Country Man, that's from the Sign of the Times album. And Kerry Rodriguez started off the set way back there. Waterbound, that's from her album, Seven Angels on a Bicycle. And we'll be right back. Got a couple messages for you. And got that Creepy Jingles brand new song that I promised you.
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0: And like I mentioned before, got the Creepy Jingles up for you. They got a brand new album out, and they're going to have a release party. You got two release parties coming up. The first one is going to be in Lawrence at the Replay Lounge, and that's going to be on Thursday the 29th. And then they're going to be again on June 6th at the Greenwood Social Hall. And so here is the Creepy Jingles, brand new music, Vow Down.

Ah, the late, great Danny Cox and the Train Song. And that was recorded, I'm guessing, somewhere about 72, 73, somewhere right there. But it came off an album, just came out a few years back, called Live at the Cowtown Ballroom. And before that, Creepy Jingles and Vow Down. That's from their brand new album, Washed Up. And their album release shows, like I mentioned before, they're going to be this coming Thursday, the 29th, at the Replay Lounge in downtown Lawrence. And that's going to be along with Terry Quinn and the Coyotes and Thighmaster. And then on Saturday, June 6th, at the Greenwood Social Hall. And that's going to be along with Heidi Gluck and Lauren Lavelle on the Spliffs. And so let's just keep going with some more music before we wrap it up here. Here's Jesse Wells.

0: Started out that two-song set with Jesse Wells and Horses, and what you just heard is Alayla Diane. And she's from the Northwest, I think Portland, that is Paloma, off an album she came out with just a couple years ago called Looking Glass. And wrapping things up, got headline news coming up here in just a bit. That's going to be followed by Jazz in the Afternoon with Jeff Harshberger. And then at 4 o'clock, we got Dub's Groove. 6 o'clock, we got On Air with Nikki Brooks and just all the great things on Wednesdays at KKFI and all the things all week long on KKFI, your community radio station. Before we wrap it up, got a couple more songs for you. Here is Southern Culture on the Skids.
1: Baby, will you eat that there snack cracker in your special outfit for me? Baby.

And that is none other than the Marvelettes. Going back to 1964, Too Many Fish in the Sea, Southern Culture on the Skids. Before that, Camel Walk. I am Steve Stemmerman. You've been listening to Learning to Wiggle, and I am officially just about out of here. Got headline news coming up here in just a bit. Really do want to thank you for listening. I want to remind you, just be leery of anybody out there trying to encourage you to demean, dismiss, and disparage others. Let's keep our focus on liberty and justice for all. Going to go out with Wanda Jackson, Funnel of Love. See you next week.

0: I'm Max Pringle with these headlines. President Trump meets with his cabinet this morning as talks aimed at ending the war with Iran have hit a logjam. Trump has projected confidence that he's closing in on a deal that will open the Strait of Hormuz and give him a credible argument that Iran's nuclear capability has been reduced enough to declare victory. But Trump risks finding that closure to his war of choice comes with an unsatisfactory ending. That could mean he would put off many critical issues until later. It leaves Trump vulnerable to criticism that Iran's hardline leaders will emerge from the conflict battered but emboldened. A new report shows that U.S. military contractors will need at least 3 years to replenish stockpiles of three key weapons systems used in the Iran war. That's according to the Center for Strategic and International Studies. The findings released today by the Washington think tank add to concerns American forces would have limited firepower in any future conflict with China. The weapons are Tomahawk cruise missiles and Patriot and THAAD interceptors that defend against incoming missiles and drones. President Trump's administration is ramping up defense spending and manufacturing, but it could still take years to rebuild inventories because contractors aren't used to producing the advanced weapons on such a large scale. Texas Attorney General Ken Paxton defeated Senator John Cornyn in the Republican U.S. Senate runoff election on Tuesday. Paxton was President Trump's pick for the nomination. He viewed Cornyn as not sufficiently loyal to him. More from Sagar Magani.
1: Paxton cruised days after President Trump officially backed him.
2: His endorsement in this is the most powerful force in politics.
1: It was the latest primary that saw the president help oust a GOP incumbent he did not see as loyal enough.
3: We've come up short.
1: Cornyn becomes the state's first GOP senator to lose a nomination for re-election, and after a bitter campaign, says he'll back Paxton in November.
3: I've always supported the Republican ticket, and I intend to do so again in this general election.
1: Paxton's opponent,
2: James Tallarico, is a threat to everything we hold dear in this state and in this country.
1: Democrats see a chance to win a statewide race in Texas for the first time since 1994, when Tallarico was 5 years old. Sagar Magani, Washington.
0: The South Carolina State Senate has rejected President Trump's call to redraw congressional voting districts in hopes of nabbing an extra seat in the U.S. House. More from Lisa Dwyer.
4: The South Carolina House passed the measure a week ago, but the state senators were more skeptical of the effort, worrying that the move could backfire and get an extra Democrat elected. Some state senators also worried that holding yet another primary in August using the new congressional maps would present logistical problems. I'm Lisa Dwyer.
0: The Serum Institute in India is partnering with Oxford University to quickly develop and mass produce a vaccine for the current strain of the Ebola virus, now spreading quickly in Congo and Uganda. Ishan Garg has more.
5: Reports say the Oxford Vaccine Group is working urgently with the Serum Institute of India to develop and scale doses of a vaccine against the Bundi Bugyo strain of Ebola, a strain for which no approved vaccine currently exists. Scientists say clinical-grade doses could be ready within 2 to 3 months, pending successful pre-clinical trials. Meanwhile, in India's tech capital, Bengaluru, a 28-year-old has been isolated at the state-run Epidemic Disease Hospital after developing mild Ebola-like symptoms, including body. India's health ministry says no confirmed cases of Ebola have been detected in the country and stresses all measures are precautionary.
0: That's Ishan Garg. All evacuation orders stemming from a hazardous materials incident at a Southern California aerospace facility were lifted Tuesday. That allowed thousands of residents to return home. Officials lifted the final evacuation order for residents in Garden Grove, living near a damaged chemical tank at GKN Aerospace Transparency Systems that had previously been at risk of exploding. Authorities said roughly 50,000 people were ordered to evacuate in and around the Orange County city after a tank containing highly flammable methyl microlate, MMA, overheated and became compromised. Those are the Pacifica headlines. I'm Max Pringle.

Community Radio. This is Jazz in the Afternoon. I'm Jeff Harshbarger. Sonny Rollins has passed at the age of 95. Inarguably, no pun intended, but he was the saxophone colossus. He was the last of his generation. He's the guy that has done everything for almost the entirety of our music from its adulthood. And I'm going to play some of my favorite things with him on it. I'm going to play as much as I possibly can in this first hour. First up from the album Saxophone Colossus, it gave us such great tunes as the inimitable St. Thomas. His mother would play calypso music. That tune is actually an older song, his version of a traditional calypso song called Fire Down Below. But it's a Saxophone Colossus. It's a really unique album. It's a mix of his take on some classic tunes, like Mora Tot is his version of Mack the Knife. St. Thomas is this retelling of an old calypso song. There's a couple of standards and kind of originals. But Blue Seven is something that I think is pretty special. There's this way of improvising that he has where he would take a theme from the melody of a song and just work it over and over again and retell this small story to make a much, much larger idea and a much larger, grander story. And I think for 50 saxophone solos, for the heart of our music, it really doesn't get much better than Blue Seven.

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1: Before the break, Sonny Rollins, Without a Song, from The Bridge. Before that, with Miles Davis from Bags Groove. That was his tune, Aerogen. He was apparently a great, incredible taskmaster. We'll get into that a little bit later. But The Bridge, the story is that he just wasn't living up to his own standards. So he quit for like a year and a half and literally practiced on a bridge in New York while driving a cab and didn't want to make a record, didn't want anything that was out there forever that he didn't like, and came back with this kind of new sound, this new thing. So The Bridge is one of those records I think is worth checking out. But also a consummate sideman, everybody and their brother wanted him on their records, including Thelonious Monk from Brilliant Corners. This is Bemsha Swing.

Thelonious Monk, Bemchus Swing from Brilliant Corners. Speaking earlier about Sonny Rollins being a taskmaster, one of those famed gigs ends up being on a record, Night at the Village Vanguard. Apparently, he had a band hired, and by the end of the week, he had a quintet. By the end of it, he had fired everyone. Over the course of the week, he was just not happy with how things were going, to a point where there was an afternoon gig with Donald Bailey and Pete LaRocca, and he fired him after the set and called Wilbur Ware and Elvin Jones to come in that night and perform what is now the recording, Night at the Village Vanguard. It's one of these rather freewheeling sets where kind of anything can happen, and it does. Wilbur Ware doesn't know the changes to, he'd never heard of some of these songs before they're playing them live in front of this audience at the most venerable of all of our jazz institutions. So here's Wilbur Ware sort of hearing his way for the very first time through Old Devil Moon.

Thank you, thank you. Alvin Jones on drums. Wilbur Ray on bass. We'd like to feature Wilbur right now. And a little thing we hope you'll all be familiar with, softly, as in...

from way out west, Sonny Rollins. I'm an old cowhand. We are celebrating the passing. We're not celebrating the passing. We're just honoring, excuse me, one of the greatest figures in our music. We're celebrating his life. Sonny Rollins has passed at the age of 95 yesterday. Thank you so much for tuning into 90.1 FM KKFI Kansas City Community Radio. This is Jazz in the Afternoon. And instead of new music like I usually do in the second hour, we're going to continue on celebrating this great person's life and his contributions to our music and his mastery of the horn and of improvisation. Here he is with Clifford Brown and the Max Roach Quartet, one of the last recordings that we had of Mr. Brown from the album Clifford Brown and Max Roach at Basin Street. This is What Is This Thing Called Love?

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Positions begin in late May and run through the summer conference.

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Sonny Rollins and Coleman Hawkins. Sonny meets Hawk. The tune Yesterdays, where Mr. Rollins does anything he can to not sound like his idol, Mr. Hawkins. Here he is with Bud Powell from the amazing Bud Powell. This is Whale.

Sonny Rollins with Bud Powell, the amazing Bud Powell. That was Whale. There are so many, many, many records to get on by Mr. Rollins, but I've only got another half hour of music that I can get to, about 40 minutes. So I'm going to do two longer tracks to celebrate something that he's so good at, which is just playing these beautiful long solos. But there's other things I would love to play for you, like the live recording G-Man, where he jumps off of the stage in frustration with the sound of his newly lacquered horn and breaks his heel and keeps playing. Or the East Broadway Rundown, where he had been spending time at these musicians' lofts in the late 60s and does a trio set with John Coltrane's rhythm section. Or the track where he's playing with the Rolling Stones. He has such a wonderful life and a bunch of great contributions to our music. But the next two that I'm going to play, first up was the 9/11 concert live, recorded in 2005, but he made a record. His apartment was very close to the site of the towers falling. He watched it happen and had to wait a day to get evacuated. Then 4 days later, went into the studio, made a record about it. And here is his performance on Why Was I Born?

0: Here's your Kansas City Jazz calendar for Wednesday, May the 27th. The Green Lady Lounge at 18th and Grand presents Ken Lover and Zoe JT from 6 until 9, followed by the Reyes Brothers from 9:30 to 2:30. Greenwood Social Hall at 1750 Bellevue Avenue has saxophonist Ernest Melton at 7 o'clock. Ted's Tap Room at 1829 McGee features Eclipse from 8 to 11:30. The Black Dolphin presents Stanley Sheldon's Rhythm Republic from 7 to 10. The Vu Lounge at 1214 Baltimore has a jazz jam led by the Michael Pagan Trio from 7 to 11 p.m. Instrumentalists and vocalists are welcome to sit in. Vine Street Brewing Company also has a jazz jam hosted by trombonist Marcus Lewis from 7 to 9 p.m. Union on the Hill at 2976 Gillum Road presents Millie Edwards or Michael Carr every Wednesday from 6 to 8:30 p.m. The Majestic at 931 Broadway features the Peter Slam Trio from 6 until 10. Eddie V's at 700 West 47th Street presents the Charles Williams Trio from 6:30 to 9:30. Cafe Trio has pianist Mark Lowry from 5 until 8 p.m. The Shop Cigar Lounge in Kansas City, Kansas has Chloe McFadden from 7 till 10. The Phoenix at 8th and Central has the Curls of Oz from 7 to 11. Strings on the Green, located at the Raphael Hotel, features the Ebony Fondren Quartet from 5:30 to 8:30. And that's your jazz calendar for Wednesday, May 27th. The jazz calendar can be seen at kkfi.org under calendars or on the KKFI app. And now it's back to Jazz Afternoon with your host, Jeff Harshbarger.
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2: 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From Without a Song, the 9/11 concert. Thanks so much for joining me today on Jazz in the Afternoon here at 90.1 FM, KKFI, Kansas City Community Radio. Our celebration of the life of the great Sonny Rollins, who has passed too soon at the age of 95. I've got time for one more that I really, really, really want to get on, so I'm going to get right to it. It's a longie, but it's totally worth it. Sonny Rollins and Ornette Coleman joining forces for the very first time, the only time ever, on stage at Carnegie Hall for his 80th birthday. This is found on Road Shows Volume 2. This is Sunny Moon for Two.

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And I wish he'd come out now.

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0: It's time for Dub's Groove.

All right, that's some stuff from the 70s and 80s to kick off Dub's Groove today. I'm Dub. I'll be the musical selector for the next couple hours. We're going to have some fun. I brought my dancing shoes. I hope you did too, because we're going to get a little bit funky, as I am prone to do. We started it off with a group called the Dazz Band, Let It Whip. That was a 1982 release. The single was number one on the R&B chart for 5 weeks. Went to number five on the Hot 100. Won a Grammy in 1982 for the best R&B performance by a duo or group with vocals. Written and co-produced by Reggie Andrews and Leon Ndugu Chancellor. That was their biggest hit, that band. I just love the energy of that tune. Totally danceable. Really fun stuff. Of course, I've mentioned before, Ohio seemed to have a lot of funky groups come out of there. And in the middle there, we had the BT Express out of Brooklyn. BT stands for Brooklyn Transit. And that was mostly instrumental tune, written in 1974 by that group, BT Express, and reached number four on the pop chart, number one on the R&B chart. And you talk about a resume, one of the horn players, Carlos Ward, had previously played with John Coltrane, Pharoah Sanders, and McCoy Tyner, three of the jazz giants, free jazz, really good stuff. But what an amazing resume to go from Pharoah Sanders to BT Express. That's a pretty good leap there. And we finished it off with a group called One Way, Cutie Pie, 1982 release. It had success on the R&B chart, not so much on the Hot 100. It came out of Detroit in the late 70s. That was their most successful record. I love that funky synth bass line and the guitar, the rhythm guitar. It's real funky. They play... They play off each other nicely, in my opinion. So we started with a band from the East Coast and a couple from the Midwest. We're going to go now, it's going to go all the other direction, all the way west, and play three groups from the Bay Area. Check them out.

0: All right. I had a theme to that set very cleverly. I call it that the fun set because the tunes were You Ought to Be Having Fun, and It Ain't No Fun to Me. So started off with Tower of Power, You Ought to Be Having Fun from the 1976 LP called Ain't Nothing Stopping Us Now, their first album for Columbia. It was sung by Edward McGee, and boy, he displayed some nice range on that tune. His voice reminded me of Lenny Williams, my favorite Tower of Power singer, but he certainly continued the tradition nicely there. And then we went there to the band Confunction. The tune is called Fun, Fun. 1977 album was called Secrets. That was written by Michael Cooper, kind of the leader of that group, and a guy named Skip Scarborough, a great songwriter who wrote for all kinds of groups, wrote a lot for Earth, Wind & Fire, but Skip Scarborough was a really well-known, highly regarded songwriter out on the West Coast. And that's another Bay Area group there. And then we finish it off with Graham Central Station, It Ain't No Fun to Me, released in 1972 on their self-titled debut album. Larry Graham was the leader of that group, and then he went on to do basically the same kind of stuff as just Larry Graham as a solo artist. But he was a bass player in Sly and the Family Stone, and that tune was written by Al Green. So a little good pedigree there. I like that stuff, and I got an announcement for you. I'll be right back.
1: 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IOTC, Local 31, building the shows that Kansas City loves.
0: All right. If you want to give me a ring, I'm at 816-931-5534. That's 816-931-5534. And I'm going to go to the Crescent City now. If you listen much, you know I love to do that. Started off with a great tune by Dr. John. Love the vibe of this tune. Love the message. Check it out.

0: Yeah, I love taking a walk to New Orleans. Really great stuff. Started off, Dr. John, Let's Make a Better World from a 1974 album called Desitively Bonnaroo. Alan Toussaint, of course, participated in that. The Meters, Dr. John, of course, Mac Rebennack playing. The song was written by Earl King. I've heard a great version of that by Earl King as well. But the Dr. John, I just love the energy of that. And like I said, I love the message. Let's make a better world. All chip in, do our thing, make a better world to live in. So cool stuff there. And then we followed that up with Eddie Bo, Check Your Bucket, parts one and two. His name is Edwin Joseph Bocage, Bocage. I don't know how they pronounce it, but he's a singer and pianist from New Orleans. He was schooled in jazz originally, known for blues, soul, funk recordings, compositions, productions, arrangements. Graduated from Booker T. Washington High School, and then went into the Army, and then came back. He began playing in the New Orleans jazz scene, but he made a switch to R&B after deciding it was more popular and brought in more money. I think that was a good move as well. I love them both, but Eddie Bo, he brought a lot of great stuff to the New Orleans scene. And that was his final single released in 1970. Tell you what, the guitar in that really reminded me the guitar part that Little Beaver Willie Hale plays in The Cleanup Woman, the Betty Wright hit. This one was released in 70, but Cleanup Woman was released in 71. I got a sneaking suspicion that Little Beaver Willie Hale heard that guitar part, because it's certainly similar and funky and really good as well. We finish it off with the Fat Man, Fats Domino, Walking to New Orleans, 1960 release. Bobby Charles wrote it and recorded by Fats Domino. It was a big hit, released on Imperial Records, reached number six on the pop chart, number two on the R&B chart. Antoine Dominic Domino Jr., but known as Fats, he was a pianist, singer, songwriter, one of the pioneers of rock and roll music and New Orleans style music. Really love what he does. Earl Palmer was a drummer on a lot of his stuff. Earl Palmer, a legendary drummer out of New Orleans, who ended up moving to LA and did a lot of work out there as well. But Fats Domino sold more than 65 million records in his lifetime. Born in New Orleans to a French Creole family, and got his first record deal in 1949. So what a history, what a legacy, what great stuff he did. All right, got a couple quick ones for you.
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0: All right, be there or be square. That's going to be a fun day. All right, I'm going to close out the hour now with some jazz tunes. Kind of, I don't know what to call this, progressive jazz, whatever you want to call it. It's good stuff. Check them out.

Yeah. You are listening to 90.1 FM, KKFI, Kansas City Community Radio. We finished the hour off there with a couple of great jazz tunes. Both featured Billy Cobham on the drums. He was actually the solo artist on the first record. That was a tune called Stratus from his 1973 LP Spectrum. That was his first album. It featured Jan Hammer on piano and synthesizer, Tommy Boland, better known as a rock guitar player, on guitar, Lee Sklar on bass. And the recording took place at the Jimi Hendrix Electric Lady Studios in Greenwich Village, New York. Both of those were East Coast recordings. According to Lee Sklar, the bassist, it was done in just two or three days, the album, and almost every track ended up on the record. It was a first or second take at the most. Billy Cobham was a Panamanian-American jazz drummer. He came to prominence in the late 60s and the early 70s with Miles Davis and then with the John McLaughlin Mahavishnu Orchestra. He was inducted in the Modern Drummer Hall of Fame in 87 and the Classic Drummer Hall of Fame in 2013. He was born in Colon, Panama, and then his family moved to Brooklyn when he was three. And his father, Manuel, worked as a hospital statistician, easy for me to say, during the week, played piano on the weekends. And Billy started playing drums at the age of four and joined his father 4 years later. When he was 14, he got his first drum kit as a gift after being accepted to the High School of Music and Art in New York City. Drafted in 1965, spent 3 years in the Army, played with the U.S. Army Band. And if I remember correctly, I believe Billy Cobham played a little bit backwards. He set up a trap set like a right-hander, but he played the hi-hat with his left hand and the snare with his right hand. It was a unique approach, but boy, it sure worked. And the second tune was Deodato. The tune also Sprach Zarathustra. Was actually that was the theme to the 2001 Space Odyssey movie. 1973 release on CTI. Features Ron Carter, Stanley Clark, two giant in the bass business, Billy Cobham on the drums, Erto on percussion, Ray Barreto on conga, recorded at the Van Gelder Studios, and won the 16th annual Grammy Award for the Best Pop Instrumental Performance, and it was a top 40 hit, actually, really unusual. John Tropea played the guitar on that as well. So, really great musicians there, really groundbreaking kind of stuff. And we're going to start off the second hour in church with some pretty unique gospel things here. Check them out.

0: got me some help in here today. Reverend F.C. Barnes, we're going to take you back old school.
1: Oh, yeah.
0: Now, the Bible says that God is a man that he cannot lie. Neither is he the son of man that he should repent. That means that he can't.

0: I don't know whether nobody else can relate to this, yeah, but for me today, God is my provider, and he won't change. See, I don't have to worry about the economic situation.
1: I'm a witness.

0: I wish I had at least one witness, somebody that knows.
1: I'm here with you. I'm still here.
0: Can you tell him again?
2: He won't change.
0: I know for myself. Can I get a witness?
1: Yeah, you got a witness, yeah.
0: But you don't.

0: There was a time in my life when I thought that was a certain way to pray, until a preacher taught me differently, and he said,
1: pray in your own way.
0: Pray.
1: Pray in your own way.
0: Just pray.

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We come together, Lord, but we haven't done what you told us to do. So help me, Lord. Forgive us, Lord. These children bad too, Lord. Forgive them. We pray that you bless everybody. Everywhere. Bless the sick and the well. The high and the low, the rich and the poor. Help us, Lord. You know, Lord, some of us living in these houses, we done stole. Driving these cars, we done stole them too, Lord. Done stole the money we got in the bank and even in our pockets. Lord, what makes it so bad? We done stole it from you in tithes and offerings. Forgive us, Lord. Help us to stop stealing from you. Have mercy, Lord. And some of us are so bad, we're shooting and stabbing each other in the back. Lord, we ain't using pistols or knives. We're using our tongues, gossiping, talking about one another. Lord, teach us how to love one another. Stop fighting and killing each other. And Lord, we thank you for this company that come to be with us in service today. Then it looked like he got to a place where he ran out of words. And he said, Lord, Lord, Lord. Oh, shucks, Lord. You know what I'm trying to say. And when I think about that old preacher, think about some of you out there. You feel as though you need to talk to God with lofty words and eloquent sentences. I beg the difference. Talk to God as if you were talking to a friend. Talk to him in your own way. He understands every word of your heart. So pray in your own way until something happens. And I tell you, and it will happen.

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2: All right, before the break there, we had three really cool gospel tunes. Started it off with the Canton Spirituals, one of my favorites. Keep Blessing Me was the name of that tunes from the LP. The LP was called Keep Knocking. That group founded in Canton, Mississippi in 1943. Harvey Watkins has been the lead singer and leader of the group as well as playing bass and guitar. I just love the way that group swings, and I love the way they sing. Just really cool stuff. And then in the middle there, we had Daryl Luster, God is God and He Won't Change, featured the Reverend F.C. Barnes as well. Today, Daryl Luster is the head of the A&R promotion for the Gospel Division of Malico, which includes the Gospel catalog of Savoy Records and director of Malico's Four Winds label. Malico did a great gospel and R&B label, had all kinds of great stuff over the years. He also hosts his own radio show, and that was a series of CDs released called The Gospel According to Malico, which this last tune also came from that, the Reverend Benjamin Cohn, Pray in Your Own Way from a 2007 LP, Sketches of My Life. He was known as the Malico pastor, and as a representative of the Seventh-day Adventist Church, that was kind of a rarity in gospel music. He was born in Waycross, Georgia in 1937, and so cool stuff there. I like that a lot. I got some interesting, a little bit obscure things to go with next. I think you'll dig them, though.

0: All right, we started that set off with a guy out of St. Louis, Bobby McNutt. The tune was called Hold Tight, released in 1972. He was a well-known vocalist, entertainer from St. Louis metro area, and he having appeared on the St. Louis Hop and American Bandstand, numerous blues festivals in Missouri and Indiana. He worked mainly in St. Louis and Chicago areas. Later in life, moved to Memphis and passed away in 2009. An obscure tune that I dug, actually all three of those. This middle one was Mary Jane Hooper, I've Got Reasons, 1969 release. She collaborated with the legendary producer Eddie Bowe, who I played earlier in the show. And she's simply an alias employed by the singer named, real name Inez Cheatham. She's, in fact, the stage name of Cena Fletcher, who began her career singing gospel before crossing over to R&B. Backed Lee Dorsey for a while, signed to Eddie Bowe's Scram label in 1966, and her debut single was called Don't Change Nothing. And then the last guy, he was also out of New Orleans, Gus the Groove Lewis, Let the Groove Move You, 1967 release. He was a New Orleans DJ, occasional songwriter, so always love going down to New Orleans to play stuff. All right, got a couple announcements for you.
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0: All right, I'm going to go play three lovely ballad tunes by three artists that are all special to me. Check them out.

Yeah, some beautiful vocals in all three of those tunes. We started off with the group Rose Royce, I Want to Get Next to You, written and produced by Norman Whitfield, Motown giant, released in 1976. That was on the Car Wash soundtrack. And I also played Which Way Is Up, same group, very different kind of tune. That's much more of a up-tempo dance thing, but I like that slow thing as well. And then we went to the group Shalimar, You Can Count on Me, from a 1983 LP, The Look. That was their seventh album and released in 1983 on the Solar Sound of Los Angeles Records label. And that's the last Shalimar album to feature the classic lineup of Jeffrey Daniel, Howard Hewitt, and Jody Watley, because both Daniel and Watley left the group shortly, actually before the release of that, written by Kerry Lewis and Ken Rarick. I just love the vocal. I'm pretty sure that was Howard Hewitt singing that lead vocal. What a beautiful voice he has. And we finish it off with the group Champagne, Try Again, recorded in their own studio in Champaign, Urbana, and followed up at the Complex in L.A. That was the follow-up to their hit How About Us, written, and that was done in 1983, written by Dana Walden, Rocky Moffat, the percussionist. Dana was a keyboard player, and Michael Day also played keyboard, played a lot of stuff. Unfortunately, Michael's no longer with us, but Dana and I are still good friends. I signed that group to Columbia Records back in the late 70s, and that was kind of my claim to fame when I was in Columbia A&R department, and just a great group. So that was Pauly Carman singing the male lead and Rena Jones in the background, just lovely people. So, all right, we're going to make way here for Nikki coming up. Nick, on air with Nikki Brooks. She's got her regular guest, DJ Hike, is in the house, and I'm sure he'll do some great stuff. He's a good man, and I always love seeing him here. But we're going to finish first with a couple of cool jazz tunes. Boogaloo Joe Jones, a guitar player. The album is called Boogaloo Joe and released in 1969 on Prestige Records. Features Rusty Bryant on tenor, Sonny Phillips on organ, Bernard Purdy on drums. Boogaloo Joe's full name is Ivan Joseph Jones. He's a killer guitar player. And then the next tune will be Lou Donaldson, Hot Dog, recorded in 1969 on Blue Note. That features Charles Erland on organ, Melvin Sparks on guitar, Leo Morris, who became later known as Idris Muhammad. And, of course, Lou uses that amplification system, Veritone, for his sax on that album. Really a cool deal. And if there's any time, you'll hear a little tidbit of George Benson, a tune called Clockwise from his 1966 LP. George, my favorite jazz guitar player, features Ronnie Cuber, Lonnie Smith, Jimmy Loveless, and just great stuff. So that's going to do it for me today. Come back next week, same time, same station. I appreciate you tuning in, as always. And I hope you'll be good, be kind, spread some love around. And I wish you nothing but peace and good health. Here we go with the closing set.

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1: Yo, this is Akasha Williams, man, CEO of Dutch Midwest Presents LLC. 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
2: 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It's another Wednesday at the end of the month, and it's Gemini season. I hope you guys are feeling blessed and just feeling glad to be here. We got KC Hip Hop Week in the building. Miss No Meals in the building. CEO Business. That's what I'm feeling like, right?
3: Yes, I heard that.
2: I love it. Looking like Janet Jackson, too.
3: Yeah.
2: I love the vibes over here. It's giving poetic justice. Okay. She said she's nasty. I love it. It's Gemini season. Let's do it. Let's do it. We got the honorable DJ Hike in the building.
4: What up, people? You know what it is. Kansas City People Choice Awards as well. You know what it is. Vote DJ Hike and my sister Nikki Brooks.
2: Yes.
4: We in there, baby.
2: Vote us. Yes. So finalist round voting started today at noon Central Standard Time. So yeah, if you haven't voted yet, go ahead and vote. I believe that voting is daily still, right?
4: Yes, it is.
2: Yeah.
4: Just once a day. I think I tried it twice. I think whatever phone, tablet you use, one time a day, and just keep it going. Keep those votes going.
2: Yes.
4: DJ Hype, baby. Nikki Brooks. You know what it is.
2: Come on now. It's about the community. We love it. We love it. Shout out to KKFI, of course. This is home. This is how we do it. We got KC Hip Hop. We going June 1st through the 7th, correct?
3: That's correct.
2: Yes, ma'am. We got the Juneteenth parade next weekend as well on the 6th. Shout out to KKFI as well. We're going to be there. Our first debut within the Juneteenth program. So that's what's up. You know what I mean? Trying to spread our wings a little bit. I love. Right. T. We got a little bit of FOEV today for the drop of the week. We love V, don't we?
3: Yes. Shout out to FOEV.
2: Yes. I love V. He's probably going to be a part of KC Hip Hop Week. Is he?
3: For sure.
2: Yeah. I know he's been doing a thing at Tunes and Tacos. So shout out to Tunes and Tacos. Phantom Pesto. So yeah, everybody's in the building. Everybody that has stopped by KKFI. If you haven't stopped by KKFI yet, either way, thank you for supporting. We've made it very far. Let's go ahead and get into OMG with FOEV.
5: Yeah, it's V.
6: Can't you run it up?
5: He got hit while, my goodness, that's Shanae. If you pull up on your block, you getting beige. Faye, Kobe on the block, Brody Wayne, yo, bro. And he can't afford it, need to say.

0: I like this one.
1: Okay, yeah, yeah. That was a bopper for sure. That is OMG with FOAV, Kansas City's own. I love it. We got Ms. No Meals in the building, on air with Nikki Brooks. We got DJ Hike in the building, on air with Nikki Brooks. And some special guests. Come on up to the mic and say what's up.
2: What's up, Kansas City? Thank you very much, Nikki Brooks and DJ Hike. Murad Hassam, KDR, kindness, decency, respect. That's the logo.
1: Okay, period.
2: That's the message. And that's what I share with everybody.
1: I love it.
2: Everybody, everywhere I go. And I love to see the people that I'm seeing in here right now. Because these are the people doing positive things in the community.
1: Yes.
3: Right.
2: And
3: right.
2: We should stick with that.
1: Absolutely.
2: We should stay with that. So I tell people, keep it in your head, keep it in your heart, keep it in your home. Make it a part of your block, your community, your city. And let's see how far this goes. Because everybody knows kindness, decency, respect. It's just a reminder. It's just a reminder. But love to everyone out there tonight. Y'all have a great evening. Thank you very much for letting me come in the show tonight, Nikki.

0: the rundown.
1: Oh, Kansas City Hip Hop Week. This is our third annual Kansas City Hip Hop Week, and it is a week-long citywide just celebration of Kansas City hip hop culture in the city. We support artists, we support creativity, small business, and we really just trying to change the narrative in the city, support the economy, and really put the city on the map.
0: And this is a third annual, correct?
1: Third annual, right.
0: So how was it like your first year? What was the process and what were some things going through your head when you decided Kansas City needs a hip hop week?
1: It was just me feeling like everybody needs to play their part. And what can I do as a person who's not a hip hop artist to support the hip hop artists in the city and, you know, put my skills and my connections together. And we got Kansas City Hip Hop Week.
0: Absolutely. And I know like a few years ago, of course, when you started, did you get it like, what do you, commemorated with the city?
1: Right, we got a proclamation from Mayor Quentin Lucas, so it is an official city event. It is an official week on the calendar. I wish they give me, you know, a lot more support, but, you know, as far as putting it out there. But, yes, it is an official event, June 1st through the 7th every year.
0: I love that. Official, official. And shout out to Mayor Q for doing the right thing
1: for
0: with that.
1: Sure.
0: That was a huge move. So how do you have the city of Kansas City involved with Kansas City Hip Hop Week? And for everybody who's listening that's, you know, not an artist per se, how can they get involved?
1: Well, that's really how the city is involved. So we involve small businesses. We involve, you know, just different venues, community organizations and services. It can be anything that we can relate to hip hop and support the urban culture. So, for instance, year two, we had a bank involved that was opening up business bank accounts for rappers. We've had Aim for Peace, involved where they just are, you know, sharing the nonviolent, message. And, so we reach out to any organizations or, businesses that we can, get a mutual support through. And make something happen.
0: I love that. So it looks like you are helping the creative side of local artistry, but also the professional side of artistry.
1: Absolutely. Yeah, that's what it's about. We're not just having fun no more. We've been, you know, playing the game, playing hip hop and playing artists for a long time. And it's time to, you know, get a little more serious, a little more organized.
0: Not playing.
1: Yeah.
0: Cosplaying, you know. Lord.
1: Yeah.
0: It does get that serious.
1: We want to get the artists, you know, registered. We want the venues to get registered. Because you don't necessarily have to get paid from the promoter for your show. You get paid regardless. If you're registered correctly, the venue perform at is registered correctly, you get paid for performing your music. So that's things like that is what we teach, you know, at one of our events called Beats and Business. During Hip Hop Week, that's where you get real industry education and music, you know, workshop. You can learn a lot there, for real.
0: I love that. That's like one of your most like favorited events, right?
1: Yeah, it's one I'm pretty proud of because we've made it versatile. We had one year one, we had three different ones year two. Now we got one for the ladies. Just because ladies have their own issues that they need to focus on. And so it's been, yeah, I've enjoyed creating that event.
0: I seen you sharing something on Instagram where it was like catered just to the ladies.
1: Yes.
0: Is it like
1: yes.
0: a whole weekend of events or?
1: For the ladies, it's just two events. We have a ladies showcase and then we have the ladies beats and business. And then, and that's something we're going to do every year. We'll have an event, at least one, focusing on the ladies, or the queens or whatever you want to call it. But, so those are just events that take place throughout the week.
0: I love that. I like how you mentioned Queen, too. It made me think of that post that was circulating around earlier.
1: Right.
0: When we talk about who's the king of KC. Like,
1: yeah. I used it. I was like, let me go on and post my flyer on here. Yeah.
0: I love that. Good marketing. Good marketing.
1: For sure.
0: Mayor Q said he's the king, so.
1: Right.
0: That's arguable, I guess. That's arguable. I know in the second segment, I want to get a little deeper into, like, the day-by-day for people who are maybe wanting to know what the schedule is looking like for KC Hip Hop Week.
1: For sure.
0: June 1st through the 7th.

0: Also wanted to, I know Dave, he's not here, but he's also a part of it, BLE Studios.
1: For sure, for sure. He was on the committee this year, just kind of helping with background work and planning and ideas, brainstorming, calling, you know, the background work.
0: Yeah, of course. Mastermind, mastermind.
1: For sure.
0: Who else do we have working on KC Hip Hop Week with you this year?
1: We have the famous host, Rashida Jaree. Okay. We also have Miss Famous Amira of Urban KC. We have Phantom Pesos, 2025 Hip Hop Artist of the Year for Kansas City People's Choice Awards. And we have, I know I'm forgetting somebody. My right hand man, Abilene Brown of Brainchild Studios. He is an artist, a producer, engineer, entrepreneur. He does it all. He's well connected in the city. And Shawnee Y. Brunson.
0: Okay, so it's a pretty vast team.
1: Yeah.
0: I love it. Shout out to the team. I need more.
1: Yeah, but I need at least 20 more people, really.
0: Okay. Well, talk to us. Talk to us. We got people listening. What do you need help with?
1: Everything. Just the over. I mean, Kansas City Hip Hop Week, we do 14 events in 1 week. So it's a lot. A lot of people are involved, a lot of organization, a lot of promotion. It's a lot of everything. And we just need more people to do just that. Planning, organizing, you know, setting up, volunteering, hosting, everything. We need everybody to do everything. Yeah.
0: Okay. So we still got some puzzle pieces to get in place a little bit.
1: Well, for 2026, we are set. So, I'm sorry to everybody who, you know, is still reaching out, trying to perform. That's one of my biggest problems is I have way more artists than I do slots. And we don't just do hip-hop showcases every day. You know, that I think that will bore people. We do a fashion show. We do, we do the Beats and Business. We got to do something for the ladies. We got to, you know, do something for the vets. So we have those niche showcases, but also we doing a movie premiere this year. Not premiere, a movie showing.
0: Oh.
1: And so hip-hop kind of influences everything, so that's one of those things that we wanted to put on the calendar this year. It's a film viewing from Kansas City with Kansas City artists, Kansas City videographer. You know, it's all money generating through hip hop. So
0: I love that. I like how it's versatile and it's like different parts of creativity and business there. So you got to come ready. You got to be talented, actually. Yeah.
1: But I still tell the artists, even if you didn't get called, you know, we have two open mics.
0: Okay.
1: Which usually we only have one, but we have two this year. Still pop out because you never know. We might, you know, sometimes a show could run short and we have time to fill. And if you're ready with your music on deck, you might be able to perform. I've met a lot of artists the first year like that because, you know, it was my first year and I was, you know, new to doing something this big. So, I met a lot of artists and just put them on the stage the same day I met them.
0: That's real, though. That's real.
1: Yeah.
0: But they should want to pop out anyway, whether they're going to be on stage or not, because there's a lot of people in the building.
1: Absolutely. And you never know what kind of people and what connections they have that are in the building. For instance, like Kadesh Flow has been a part of Hip Hop Week since year one with the organization that we were a community partner with, and they ended up sending like five people to Germany, and he was one of them. And that's just an example of how Kansas City Hip Hop Week is really reaching all over the world, and we need the world to recognize how dope we are. So
0: come on now, get into y'all bag.
1: Yeah, for sure.
0: I love it. Ms. No Meals, where can we find more information about you and KC Hip Hop Week?
1: My social media is Ms. No Meals, MIZNO Meals Like You Eat. And Kansas City Hip Hop Week on all social media platforms. It's spelled out, so it's not short KC. It's Kansas City Hip Hop Week on Instagram, Facebook, TikTok.
0: I love it. I love it. We got Ms. No Meals in the building, KC Hip Hop Week, and DJ Hike with instrumentals. I love.
2: That's right. Trying to keep it hype.
0: Right. Absolutely. 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Well, you guys are on air with Nikki Brooks. 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And yeah, Hike, you want to spin us out to a second segment to break?
2: Let's do it.
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3: Shout out to the Manifest, honey. You guys are on air with Nikki Brooks on 90.1 FM. 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We got DJ Hike, best DJ. Where you at, Hike?
4: I am.
3: I'd say your best DJ. He here working hard. My bad.
4: Hey, I'm trying to bring that trophy home. I got a water pump in my basement. Everybody be talking about the water pump. So when I get it, I'm going to take that trophy. I'm going to sit it on the water pump so everybody can see it when I'm practicing doing my thing. And you know what it
3: What's
4: is.
3: What's a water pump?
4: The water pump in my basement.
3: Oh, you're talking about the actual water pump.
4: Yeah, in my basement.
3: Oh, okay.
4: I'm practicing in my basement. So whenever I go live, everybody's like, we see your water pump in the background.
3: Yeah.
4: So I'm going to get that trophy. I'm going to sit it on the water.
3: You're going too nosy. I ain't never seen your water pump.
4: You don't see it now.
3: Y'all need to learn how to mind y'all business, for real. Because I ain't never seen your water pump. Yes. But I know what live you're talking about. Yes.
4: Exactly.
3: I love it, y'all. KC Hip Hop Awards. I mean, oh, Jesus, not KC Hip Hop Awards.
5: Look,
3: a lot going on.
5: It's okay.
3: I know, right? So we got, all right, so we got KC Hip Hop Week June 1st through the 6th.
5: The 7th. Yeah.
3: We got the Juneteenth on the 6th. Y'all gotta forgive me, yo. Like, when I say they're running me racket around this month, they're running me racket. And not just at the station, just life, but it's business. I love it. Let's go ahead and talk more about KC Hip Hop Week, because it's 7 days of business, creativity, performances, et cetera, et cetera, et cetera.
5: Yes.
3: Do you want to start from day one, or you want to start from the parts where it's artist concerned and then moves on?
5: We can just start from day one. I think that's probably easy.
3: Okay.
5: So day one is a Monday. We starting out at AJ's Bar and Grill. We just having like a networking mixer kickoff kind of party, live interviews, a couple performances, food, drinks, and fun.
3: Uh-huh.
5: We are there starting at 5 o'clock, and then that's over at 8. And then we have the movie showing. It's called Lenses and Lyrics, is that event. And we are showing a film called Big Trouble by Miss G. So that's written, produced in Kansas City. That's going down at Consumption Event Space at 4250 Truce. Tuesday, June 2nd, we are having the I'm KC meet and greet year 2. This year we've invited a little bit of everybody. So, Incredible Z is coming in town. You know who he is, a real dope guy, vet from the city. All the dope DJs are going to be there. You can meet, greet, take pictures, do your thing at the I'm KC store. That is from 2 to 6 p.m. in the Ward Parkway Mall. And then, still on Tuesday, June 2nd, we have Tunes and Tacos. We're taking over Kansas City Hip Hop Week. So I am judging the show that night. This is the rap competition portion of Kansas City Hip Hop Week. And they give away money and prizes and, things for the performances that night. It's kind of like a talent show, talent competition. Then that is at Black Charlie's Bar in Raytown, 6151 Blue Ridge Boulevard. Wednesday, June 3rd, is the first Beats in Business of the third annual Hip Hop Week. And we have Earth the Phenom, Boogie D, Pretty Boy Beats, and I am forgetting somebody, and I apologize, but this is where you're going to come learn, really, really learn. Ask the questions you want to ask, and really implement that, whatever you're taught at that Beats in Business. And that is back at AJ's Bar and Grill, 1116 Grand Boulevard, from 4 to 8 p.m. And still on Wednesday, June 3rd, We have the ladies, Queens of KC Hip Hop Showcase at Layla Lounge. You have to look it up. No, I have it. 1717 West 19th West 9th Street. It's in the West Bottoms. It's a real pinky out situation. You got to really dress to impress for this place. Really nice venue.
3: Period. Keep the dust at home.
5: Yeah. Full of culture in there. I mean, everybody, old, young, from all walks of life are in Layla Lounge. But it's very, very nice venue. So the ladies are going to show up and show out. And we have about 12 of the best Kansas City hip-hop ladies on this show. I'm just going to say 12 because I don't want to miss nobody's name. But shout out to them. I really appreciate them for participating. And I know this show is going to be so dope. So I'm looking forward to that one. That one starts at 9 o'clock at Label Lounge on Wednesday night. Thursday of Kansas City Hip Hop Week, June 4th, we have our Fusion event. This is the second year for Fusion. It is our art, music, and poetry fusion show. So we have live art displays, visual art. We have poetry. Spoken word. The first year we did it at Kansas City Museum, so that was the history portion. But this year we just on the historic Vine Street Brewing Company, and the lineup for that is fierce. Again, I just don't want to leave anybody off, but it is a dope, dope lineup. I've done so much better this year with my lineups. So shout out to everybody on that show, and pop out. If this is the show, you can bring your mama to, you know, you can vibe, sip your wine, okay. You know, bring your incense, your peace, and your tea, you know.
3: Yes, yeah. So I love it. At Vine Street
5: Brewing Company, Thursday place. 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Friday for Kansas City Hip Hop Week, Friday, June 5th, we have a wide variety of events kind of overlapping each other. You can get it in where you fit in. So we start out at First Friday in Crossroads at 19th in Baltimore. 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
3: Shout out to DJ E.
5: Yeah, so we just really come out and support. He allows me to come up and speak and just talk about what I do. If I can find clean artists to put on there, the spots are available. And then we move to Mic'd Up Friday, which is one of our open mic events at the Tree Room, 1820 McGee. That starts at 6 p.m.
3: Okay.
5: You can sign up. Still, I'm pretty sure, or just pop up. They have an open cypher situation. It's very, very hip hop in there. And 420 friendly, so do your thing. And
3: we like to know about that.
5: Then Friday night, we have what I want to call like my elite showcase. It's the, when you think of who's running the Kansas City hip hop scene right now, most popular and things of that nature, this is that list. This is that show. So shout out to 64111 Studio for collabing with Kansas City Hip Hop Week to put together this dope lineup of artists.
3: I love it.
5: I think I can remember this one, so I'm gonna go for it. We got Casey Cass, he's not very, well, I'll say he's popular, but still needs to mix into this crowd. That's something I do with Kansas City Hip Hop Week, is mix the crowd. So backpack rappers, gangster rappers, same show.
3: Okay.
5: So we got Roblo the Star, Casey Young Boss, Phantom Pesos, Casey Cast, and Storm on that show.
3: Sounds like the dream team.
5: Yes, yes, yes. It's dope. It's going to be fire. I'm excited. That's at Black Charlie's on Friday night. 6151 Blue Ridge Boulevard. Shout out to them. They are a sponsor of Hip Hop Week for the third time in a row. So
3: that's what's up.
5: I hope we can continue that relationship.
3: You know, they do a lot of work in general.
5: They do.
3: Tunes and tacos. So yeah.
5: Yeah.
3: They should get best venue. Are they on the thing this year?
5: You know, no, they did not. But you know how that goes. Yeah, but they should. They should get best venue because they support everybody. And then to Saturday, June 6th, we have the fashion show. If you've seen how dope it was last year, make sure you pop out again. We are at Red Light Studio at 5516 Truth, and that is from 2 to 5 p.m. So we have Kansas City Fashions, what we call that KC Drip, but it's the KC Fit Check Fashion Show. So it's Kansas City models, Kansas City designers, Kansas City brands, Kansas City music. And it's a dope event. We have a lot of fun with that. And then we have the Bonfire Experience.
3: Okay.
5: That event is, you would have to have signed up for already, but it's a big rap contest. They're giving away a PS5. They're giving away $500. They are just giving away
3: PS5.
5: Stuff. It is. And these events are free, so I'll pop out.
3: I'm about to get up there and rap for that PS5.
5: right. I need it too.
3: Pull my biggest balls out. What?
5: But, you would have to already register for that event, and the registration comes with the address. It's kind of exclusive because of everything that they have going on, and but
3: dang,
5: we are
3: I ain't
5: good
3: fresh.
5: To collaborate. Oh yeah, you can
3: I ain't fresh.
5: If we make sure.
3: All right. I was about to say, I had to ask. I'm like, dang, I ain't fresh.
5: But we definitely still wanted to highlight that it is a part of Hip Hop Week and collab with them. And then Sunday, we have Beats and Business brunch for the ladies. So that is the ladies panel. So we have Deanna Hustle, Delia King, who's an author, nonprofit owner, model. She do a little bit of everything. We have Taylor Metzger of Monarch Entertainment. We have Famous Amira of Urban KC, and Miss E. Mills, owner of Black Charlie's, for the panel on that show. And then we serving chicken and waffles. Okay. So okay. Come out.
3: I love it.
5: You know, eat and learn.
3: And
5: that is for the ladies. We will have ladies topics where the guys, of course, are welcome to come and eat, support, ask questions and stuff. But we just gonna keep it, you know, geared towards women on that event. And finally, the finale event. It's a lot, I know, but the finale event, June 7th at Vine Street Brewing Company. The lineup is Seth Kicks. I'm very, very proud of myself for this one. But it's like 20 artists. It's one of those shows, but it's all day. So it's like pop out, you know, rotating crowd. Craft beers from a Black-owned brewing company on the historic 18th and Vine District. But this is just where we kind of celebrate the whole week, coming to an end. We outside. We having fun. Give it barbecue vibes. You know what I'm saying? Like, everybody loves this event. And we try to live stream it through BLE Studios. And
3: right.
5: Yeah, so that's at Bond Street Brewing Company Sunday, June 7th from 4 to 10 p.m. And that is the full week.
3: That is the rundown. I love it. It's so festive and so diverse with every different type of event you have. Which event are you looking forward to the most?
5: All of them. I can't really say. I think Layla Lounge, because a lot of people haven't been to that venue or maybe wouldn't normally go there. So that's one of the compliments I get, is for the venues that I use and for the crowds that I put together or the people that they get to meet at the event. So
3: I love it. So it's a different type of curated experience.
5: Yeah, for sure. We're making memories.
3: Now, one thing I did want to ask you, I didn't want to get too, you know, slipper slaughtery with some things, you know. But when you talk about who's the best artist, who would you say is the best artist?
5: I don't say just because, you know, my position now is really to support everybody. I like any artist that's working hard, that puts out good content, good music, and goes about it the right way, you know, especially, you know, positive party music. If I can twerk and have fun to the song and it's going to turn up the club, those are my favorites.
3: Okay, so basically, if it's gonna clap, you know what I mean? Make something clap.
5: Yeah.
3: For sure. I love it. So she likes a slapper. I love it, Ms. No.
5: Yeah, because I don't like the, shout out to Morris Black, who's watching my live, dope artist. He is, opening up Kansas City Hip Hop Week for us at AJ's at the City Connect Mixer. And so, he got a song that's like, it's Killer City and we all about action. You know what I'm saying? And I love that song, but that is a narrative that I'm trying to change. I want us to go from Killer City to Kicky City. So,
3: tight.
5: Yeah, because we really are Kingdom City. We got to come up with something else for that K, because, you know, I'm feeling like Kansas City is dope, and I just want us to be known for something different. Yeah,
3: that's true. Names are very important. You gotta watch
5: for
3: what
5: real.
3: You name
5: we keep speaking that over our town, and then look at what's happening every day. So I want us to be Kicky City, where people come here and have a good time and eat the barbecue and turn up to some Casey Young Boss, and you know what I mean. Like, yeah, that's the vibe I'm trying to give.
3: Yeah, I like that, where everybody can turn up to each other's music, local music. You don't always gotta play some mainstream stuff.
5: Right.
3: It's plenty slappers right here in town.
5: Right here, yeah.
3: That's what's up. Give some shout outs. Who you want to give a shout out to on this journey so far that's been supporting you?
5: Ooh. I want to give a shout out to Phantom Pesos. He really have been supporting me a lot through this third year, as well as Famous Amira, and Abilene Brown. Sean Janae, who is Abilene Brown's wife, Rashida Jaree, just being on the team supporting, Dave from BLE Studios.
3: Shout out to Dave.
5: All of the artists who have ever participated in Kansas City Hip Hop Week from year one, when, you know, I was in a park, or just in, I don't say in a park as a bad thing, because that was one of my most expensive events, but, just seeing the growth and people not knowing where this was going and what I'm doing, and, you know, just those people who really being tapped in from year one to year three, like Mars Black, for instance, Cuz, Rob Ruckus, I can name so many because it's so many people, really. Businesses, I want to shout out Black Charlie's for sure. Super supportive. They like, you know, what you need, what days, where, you know, let us know. Just put it on the calendar. Shout out to the vendors, the community, event partners, because without them, I mean, I couldn't make it happen at all. Is anybody who has donated, anybody who bought a t-shirt. I could go on and on for real. Shout out to everybody who just supports what I'm doing or what we doing, because it's not about me at all. If you ever been on the committee, shout out to you, because, you know, I'll be like, why you can't go on the radio show? I'll be trying to, you know, put, yeah. Shout out to the Popper. Shout out to Black Wall.
3: People to work.
5: really, because I feel like people like them have supported and solidified my reputation and what I'm doing. Shout out to just anybody who shared a flyer. I appreciate everything, man. I really do. So the support that I put out is coming back tenfold through Hip Hop Week.
3: I love it. That's what's up. God bless Hip Hop Week, and God bless KC. Come on,
5: for
3: we got
5: real,
3: big things coming
5: real,
3: here.
5: Yeah,
3: and it's people like us in this room that's gonna help turn the city in the right direction,
5: you
3: where it needs to go.
5: Right.
3: I think it was okay though. It's in the Bible, ain't it? She's darn right. You darn. It's all right. You guys are on there with Nikki Brooks. It's okay. We slip up. We fall, but we don't stay down,
5: that's
3: honey.
5: That's why they got that 2 seconds to like.
3: I cannot. Don't do that.
5: No.
3: It's all right. I don't need it this time. It's all right. Give us some shout outs to your socials and where we can find more information tangibly so we can look and see what's going on with Hip Hop Week.
5: For sure. Our social media is spelled out, Kansas City Hip Hop Week, on Instagram, on Facebook, on TikTok, on YouTube. Our website is shortened. It's kchiphopweek.com. And me personally is Ms. No Meals, M-I-Z-N-O Meals, like you eat, because you can tell Gigi ain't missing no meals.
3: Okay, period. I'm all right. I'm about to say she brought the biddies and everything. I don't know about the other side, but Shawty ain't missing none. No, I'm just kidding. I miss it when she was okay. But yes, we're back on air with Nikki Brooks. I think I can say that. I don't think I got to delay that. Biddies. The biddies is okay.
5: Yeah.
3: Because nobody knows what a bid is. You know what I mean? I can be talking about gigabytes. Mm-hmm. So yes, we're on air with Nikki Brooks. Thank you, Ms. No Meals, for popping by to talk about KC Hip Hop Week. Make sure you guys tap in. It is June 1st through the 7th. Come through, even if you're not an artist. See what's popping.
5: Yep, come through.
3: I love. We have the on-air mix with DJ Hike. DJ Hike, where you at?
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3: Yes, yes, a message from KKFI. You're on air with Nikki Brooks on 90.1 FM. Okay. Okay, so we got a lot of people in here. We want to do some shout outs before we get into the on air mix. Hike, you ready for the mix though?
6: I'm ready. Let's go.
3: Make sure you prefer. Now, nah, make sure we prepare. Yeah. Come on now. Everybody start from left to right.
5: Oh. Am I the left? Okay.
3: Yes, ma'am.
5: Okay, shout out to the Kansas City Hip Hop Week 2026 committee. A famous Sean Payfels, Danielle, Rashida, Dave, Sean, Jay, and DJ E. I really appreciate y'all. Shout out to everybody who supports Kansas City Hip Hop Week. Third annual, June 1st.
3: I love. You ready?
10: Yes, I am. Shout out to Kansas City. You know I bring the KDR every Friday. So check this out. Shout out to BLE. Shout out to the artists working in the studio over there. Shout out to the Misadventures of Snee.
3: Yeah, shout out to Snee, yo.
10: Yeah, he actually just called a few moments ago.
3: Yes, so, my Ozone partner.
10: There you go, CJ, Pesos, all the artists that's come through there. And I love it because they love what I support.
3: Yeah, and you used to be a part of KKFI, right?
10: I was a part of KKFI.
3: Yeah.
10: Yes, I did. Saturday show at 6 o'clock.
3: 6 o'clock, Saturday at 6, right before DJ E's show?
10: That's right.
3: Or?
10: That was our spot.
3: Okay, and about how long ago was that?
10: Jeez, that was 7 years ago.
3: It's
10: been a while.
3: So if you've been tapped in with KKFI for a while, yeah. Saturday nights at 6.
10: You would have heard me.
3: Yep, for That's sure. Right. I love it.
10: Thank
3: Angie.
10: Thank you very much, Nikki.
3: Yes, no problem. Miss Angie, are you going to say what's up or not? Don't do that.
5: Wave from the back.
3: Come on, Hike. Yeah, you ready?
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1: 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Go.
0: We need it.
1: We do. Come on, we get this W. You ready?
0: I'm ready.
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0: Whoa.
1: She like, let me taste it. That thing is
0: yummy.
1: No, I can't kiss her. She be kissing. Now you can't hop in if you ain't with the shit. With my dog like Tato on the bricks. All that cap you doing don't make no sense. Ay. My chopstick, Glock with a mop in it. Call me Guapo, cause I get that guap in it. Blues on

0: boss moves. Yeah. She like to argue.
1: Say what?
0: I sent that to law school.
2: Whoa. She keep it real with your dog no matter what.
3: Free.
2: Same decline she love you, she done set you up.
3: Free.
2: Out here in these streets, it ain't no such thing as love.
3: Free.
1: Feel like a holiday, feel like a holiday.
2: Any slug.
3: Free.
2: Only when I do speak.
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2: He a fucking lead.
1: Let's work.
4: Big dude.

0: Take me through that, take me through that. Take me through that, take me through that. Take me through that, take me through that.
1: DJ, take me through that. Mr. Move the Crowd.

0: I want to say thank you real quick to my sister, Miss Nikki Brooks, for letting me do my thing. And don't forget to vote. Kansas City Best DJ, DJ Hype, baby. I want to bring that trophy home. I want to bring that award home, baby. Before I end, I gotta go like this.
1: I comes through this so heavy. Uh-huh. 415s in my old school Chevy. Uh-huh. Put on the gas. By the mask.
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5: There's this interesting jump that takes place between just cause and just war. 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It's wrong for this to happen. It's wrong for that to happen. But the question is, does it then immediately follow that if the cause is just, if an injustice has been committed, that the proper response to that is war? It's that leap of logic that needs to be absolutely avoided.
6: 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I'm David Barsamian. This edition of AR features Howard Zinn on just and unjust wars. Almost like clockwork on Memorial Day, there is a time-honored ritual. Honor guards, presidents laying wreaths at Arlington, bowed heads, and then solemn statements about our brave men and women in uniform who have made the ultimate sacrifice. What is left unsaid is for whom and for what soldiers have died for. The rhetoric is always about some noble cause or altruistic impulse which drives our country into battle. If people knew the truth and some history, perhaps they'd be less likely to march off to war. Too much fear-mongering and flag-waving prevents clear thinking. Howard Zinn, Professor Emeritus at Boston University, was perhaps this country's premier radical historian. He was born in Brooklyn in 1922. His parents were poor immigrants. During World War II, he saw combat duty as an Air Force bombardier. After the war, he went to Columbia University on the GI Bill. He was among the first to oppose U.S. aggression in Indochina. A principled opponent of imperialism and militarism, he was an advocate for nonviolent civil disobedience. He spoke and marched against the U.S. wars on Afghanistan and Iraq. His masterpiece, A People's History of the United States, continues to sell in huge numbers. Among his many other books are A Power Governments Cannot Suppress and Original Zinn, a collection of interviews I did with him. Witty, erudite, generous, and loved by many, Howard Zinn passed away in 2010. This classic from the AR archives was recorded at the University of Wisconsin at Madison in March 1991, shortly after the end of the First Gulf War.